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1: Good morning. You're tuned into Jumpstart here on 90.4 Amman FM. Khaydeka and Talal here to keep you guys company all the way through till 10 a.m. Today is Wednesday. I don't know what date specifically, but it's a Wednesday. And we are one day away from the weekend. Guys, it's looking windy out there. I don't know if you're out about on the streets. If you are, please drive safely. People have been driving recklessly, and I've had quite a rough morning getting here. But hopefully your commutes to work are going to be far better than mine, inshallah. So keep your eyes on the road. Keep out for those windy little tufts of spiraling winds. I don't know what that means, but it's been interesting. It doesn't feel too hot for me, at least. I know that my thermometer said it was 35 degrees. It doesn't feel like 35 degrees. Perhaps that's the cool breeze that's being sent our way. All right, guys, stay tuned. We'll be back after a couple of songs, and I'll read out your messages.

0: 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You're listening to Jumpstart on 90.4 live in Studio 1 at the top of the hill of Medina Tel Alam. Dalal Shahri here with you alongside Khayrika Asanani.
1: Good morning.
0: On this

0: here in Amman when it comes to mental health. Of course, a lot has changed since that show has come out, with huge government campaigns to raise awareness, and more psychologists and clinics and centers and school campaigns than ever. And Tamsin will be joining us again to talk about ADHD. It's not even... She has been on Jumpstart before. She has been on Amman FM many times. And she's always a welcome guest here. You can find the episode later if you don't catch it from 8 to 9. It'll be up on our SoundClouds at amanfm.om. I want to give a quick kamastaka to Glenn. Morning to you, Glenn. Hope you're doing well. Mohinder Yadav is out there. And today he's sharing a bit about the isolated tribes, the Sentinelese, who are widely considered the most isolated and uncontacted tribe on Earth. And they live in the North Sentinel Islands in the Andaman Sea, which is part of the Andaman and Nicobar Islands, administered by India. And they've lived cut off from the rest of modern civilization for an estimated 55,000 years.
1: Wow.
0: And they're protected by the Indian government. I'm adding this now. They're protected by the Indian government from anyone going close. Every once in a while, they'll drop off supplies, but no one will approach and talk to them. They're very aggressive as well. There was one person who was a missionary who tried to get onto
1: the island.
0: And unfortunately, he was...
1: eaten.
0: Well, we don't know if he was eaten, but he was unalived.
1: I don't know if it's the same tribe.
0: I hate that I just said unalived.
1: Well.
0: I mean, it's... Okay.
1: Is that the only word that we can say?
0: No.
1: We can't say the actual word
0: itself. We can say the actual word. But, like, it's 6:50 in the morning.
1: He was killed.
0: Yes.
1: Great.
0: He was.
1: There's another tribe. I don't know where it is. I don't know if it's in Papua New Guinea or somewhere like that. But they've also lived in isolation. And more recently, I don't know if we're talking about the same thing, but more recently, like a young boy, a YouTuber or something, tried to... You okay there, sir?
0: Yeah, it's okay. I just hear some weird vibrations around me. Carry on.
1: Oh, okay. Are we being abducted finally?
0: Just my laptop. Okay.
1: Your laptop vibrates?
0: I don't know, man. I feel something going on there. Please carry on. This is why we need an episode on ADHD, by the way. 8 to 9 a.m. with Tamsin Pereira.
1: Anyways, moving on, as I was saying, before I was so rudely interrupted by a vibrating laptop. And then he also tried to make contact. And then at some point, I think he like posted about it or something. But then he also went missing. And then upon trying to do like a search and retrieve mission, they found him somewhat integrated into the community. Like, they found photos or like images of him within the community, and then I think shortly after that they didn't see him there anymore. So I don't know if we're
0: talking guy.
1: Yeah, that was a different guy. That was a different guy, but it was more recent, like what, 2010s that happened, I think.
0: I'm unsure in that story. I'm not too well versed in it.
1: I think it was 2010s, but don't quote me on that, because I remember it being recent enough.
0: You know, it's something I always find interesting about the Sentinel tribes or on the Sentinel Islands is, remember the giant tsunami that affected Asia? Like the one that hit Japan?
1: Yeah.
0: So there was a huge tsunami and it affected a lot of Asia. And they went to check in on the Sentinel Islanders.
1: And they're like, doop, doop, doop, doop.
0: They had predicted it and had gone uphill. Yeah, and they've yet to figure out how. All of them just went up to the highest point of the North Sentinel Island. You don't have a lot of time to react to a tsunami. But they had predicted it in advance and had gone up. Which, again, one of the weirdest things ever.
1: Wow, I wish they weren't so hostile. It would be so cool to communicate with them and really learn.
0: Yeah.
1: Because, like, there's a lot of... I mean, we can go down a rabbit hole real quick. It's too early in the morning. But, you know, there's the... In pseudoscience or whichever fringe science that they say, a lot of civilizations have fallen before, you know, the rise of this kind of state that we're in. And there are a lot of far advanced civilizations, and they were like so connected to the world and to the stars, and they just kind of lived in harmony with it. So that's so... I really wish we could communicate with them. I would love to pick their brain without them picking mine.
0: Hey,
1: keep your forks away from my head. Thank you.
0: Yeah, I love the idea of people who are connected with nature, you know?
1: Yeah.
0: Like, I...
1: We're very disconnected as a society.
0: We can be. One video that's been... You know how every once in a while you see a video that you like, and then it just pops up 100 times in a week, and then
1: You're like, okay, thank you.
0: I get it.

0: There's this one video that I can't keep. Yeah, I just keep on watching every time it pops up. And it's of what seems like a First Nation or a Native American woman who is visiting London. Okay. And there's a famous black horse that stands at attention that generally likes to bite people.
1: Okay? Yes, yes, yes. I know which one you're talking
0: and
1: about.
0: And they take a photo with it, and then it just shows a bunch of videos of people getting bitten or pushed or getting their jacket arm ripped off, and the guy telling, get away, get away, get away.
1: I mean, because they're also standing too close.
0: Yeah. This lady walks up. It's a Native American woman. Huge smile. Just walks up. And you can see from, like, her features. And she just stands next to the horse. And she puts her hand directly on the horse. The horse turns its head to her. And then bows down his head. And she puts her forehead against it.
1: Yeah.
0: And they have just a moment of connection. And it's just beautiful, like, it's beautiful to see. And in the comment sections, it's all like gifts of Pocahontas, as the internet does.
1: Sure. I mean, that's one way to put it. I think that's so incredibly beautiful. I wish I possessed that sort of connection to the world around me.
0: Well, let's get back to our listeners' messages. Thanks for sharing that, Mahinder, by the way.
1: Yes, thank you.
0: We have Imran Bahdawi out there saying life. Life, Azam.
2: Just life.
0: Life. Yeah,
1: just life.
0: Life. Azam Reis, our head of music, who just walked in. Saying living alone may be comforting, but being happy alone will be difficult.
1: Wait, living alone may be comforting, but living happy alone may be difficult. I mean, listen. Not for me.
0: Yeah, I can't do it. Living alone happily.
1: I can.
0: I don't know, man. I've tried. It doesn't work. I realized at one point when I first moved here to Muscat, it was my first time living alone, you know, coming from a large family, getting married at a very young age.
1: Yeah.
0: I mean, a kid. And then suddenly I'm in a new city. Felt like a new country, though, where no cousins, no family, no friends, nada. And so I just filled my apartment. I realized, like, a year into my stay, with faces. Like, I had paintings of faces and statues of faces and and everything was. I had a literal.
1: Anything that had a face.
0: A fake phone, okay, that was a face. And I gave them all names, you know?
2: I should have gotten a teddy bear?
0: Yeah.
1: Cute.
0: You know, one of those things with a big heart.
1: No. You should have gotten porcelain dolls.
0: No, man, I use a pregnancy pillow. Yeah, pregnancy pillows are the best things to hug at night. Yeah, I'm telling you that. They're so comfortable.
1: Oh, fair.
0: You know, they're long.
1: Yeah.
0: You can just sling yourself over them. I'm just saying, you're a lonely person, get yourself a pregnancy pillow.
1: I mean,
0: very comfortable.
1: I guess it's also very different because you had a lot of siblings. And you had a big family.
0: I did, yeah.
1: I'm an only child, and it was only me and my parents, so I'm very used to being alone and kind of like entertaining myself. I prefer it.
0: Yeah, I got you. Well, everyone, of course, is different. Everyone has a different social capacity as well.
1: Like, oh,
0: 100%. I have friends who are like, I can only get about 30 to 45 minutes. So, like, I had a friend, we'd go and we'd turn on a timer.
1: Before they tap out.
0: Yeah. We turn on a timer, like, okay, let's see how the waters are in 30 minutes or 45 minutes. Sometimes we'd get there and be like, no, we can keep going for a bit. And sometimes we'd get there and be like,
1: yeah,
0: okay,
1: we're good.
0: We're good now. I'll catch you on the next one.
1: Yeah.
0: And it worked. It was just trying to figure out that way the friendship managed to stay
1: afloat.
0: Yeah. And there are people who, thrive being around people.
1: Yeah, not
0: thrive. They need, even if they're not talking, they need someone around.
1: Yeah.
0: Anyway,
1: I'm okay.
0: We have a quick request to play before the news. Shout out to you, Imran. Shout out to Ahmed Mahruqi. Alaykum salam wa rahmatullahi wa barakatuh. He's saying, today I'm visiting the University Hospital Cancer Center to see my friend and my brother. We were together in the organization. And alf salama to him. He said, I'm proud of what I'm doing because I'm living with nature.
1: Oh, I love that.
0: We love that.
1: I love that.
0: We love that. Brother Ahmed, thank you for sharing. We will be right back.

Good morning, Oman. You're listening to 90.4 Oman FM. We begin with the headlines. His Excellency, the Foreign Minister, reviews during a phone call with his American counterpart regional developments and efforts aimed at de-escalating tensions and supporting the region's security and stability. With investment exceeding 12 million Omani riyals, three electricity substations are inaugurated in Sultan Haytham City. And Sur Industrial City offers four investment opportunities with the cumulative investment volume reaching 2.3 billion Omani riyals by the end of last June. Those were the headlines. Now for the news in detail. His Excellency Sayyid Badr bin Hamad al-Busaidi, Foreign Minister, received a phone call from His Excellency Marco Rubio, Secretary of State of the United States of America. During the phone call, the two ministers discussed the latest developments and the successive transformations unfolding in the region. They exchanged views on efforts aimed at de-escalating tensions, containing their repercussions, and creating the conditions to pursue diplomatic endeavors and address outstanding issues in a manner that supports the security and stability of the region. The call also addressed a set of regional files and issues of mutual interest. On the front of Omani-American relations, the two ministers affirmed the importance of building upon existing cooperation and developing mutual interests and of continuing consultation and coordination through the communication channels in support of bilateral relations and the efforts exerted to entrench security and stability at both the regional and global levels. With investments exceeding 12 million Omani riyals, Nema Electricity Distribution celebrated the inauguration of the first three electricity substations in Sultan Haytham City. The newly commissioned substations will supply power to a number of key facilities and projects, in addition to supporting the district cooling system. The inauguration ceremony was held under the patronage of His Excellency, Dr. Khalfan bin Saeed al-Shaili, Minister of Housing and Urban Planning. The Sultanate of Oman and the Kingdom of Thailand signed a Memorandum of Understanding to enhance and develop cooperation in the energy sector between the two countries. The MOU will contribute to expanding partnership and joint investment opportunities, exchanging expertise, knowledge, and technologies, and supporting the development of the energy sector. The MOU also establishes the Oman-Thailand Energy Policy Dialogue, with the participation of representatives from both sides and the possibility of involving the private sector. The MOU was signed on behalf of the government of the Sultanate of Oman by His Excellency Engineer Salem bin Nasser Al-Aoufi, Minister of Energy and Minerals, and on the Thai side by His Excellency Akanat Prumphan, Minister of Energy of the Kingdom of Thailand. The third edition of the Tax Conference 2026 in Muscat reviewed the latest developments and rapid changes in tax systems at both local and international levels. The event drew broad participation from international experts, government representatives, professionals from the tax and financial sectors, as well as legal and accounting specialists. The conference holds special significance due to the vital topics it addresses, ranging from global developments on multinational enterprises and personal income tax to the electronic invoicing project. It serves as a platform to strengthen partnerships and exchange insights on ways to develop a tax environment characterized by greater clarity and efficiency. The event was held under the auspices of His Excellency Nasser bin Khamis al-Jashmi, Chairman of the Tax Authority. The Public Establishment for Industrial Estates, Medayin, announced four investment opportunities in Sur Industrial City,
with a cumulative investment volume reaching 2.3 billion Omani rials. As part of its efforts to create a comprehensive and attractive investment opportunity. The announced opportunities include the establishment and operation of a medical services center, the establishment and operation of a specialized training center, the operation and management of a quarry for fill materials, and the development, operation, and management of an integrated residential complex. This offers flexibility regarding land area, and the contract term is 30 years renewable. Missendom Governorate celebrated the signing of 9 agricultural usufruct contracts for investment and development projects distributed across several wilayas of the governorate, with a total value estimated at approximately 3,500,000 Omani rials, and a total area of around 34,511 square meters. These signed investment projects span the agricultural production, fisheries, and related food industries sectors. These projects will contribute to diversifying local production, strengthening food supply chains, enhancing the added value of agricultural and fishery products, and opening broader horizons for investment in the agricultural and fisheries sectors, thereby promoting the optimal utilization of government lands and supporting comprehensive economic and social development in Missendom Governorate. The signing ceremony was held under the auspices of His Excellency, Sayyid Faisal bin Hamoud al-Busaidi, Governor of Missendom. This has been the news in detail. Now once more the headlines. His Excellency, the Foreign Minister, reviews during a phone call with his American counterpart, regional developments and efforts aimed at de-escalating tensions and supporting the region's security and stability. With investments exceeding 12 million Omani rials, 3 electricity substations are inaugurated in Sultan Haytham City. And Sur Industrial City offers 4 new investment opportunities with a cumulative investment volume reaching 2.3 billion Omani rials by the end of last June. You have been listening to the 7 a.m. News Bulletin on 90.4 Oman FM, presented to you by Tuqal Lawati and produced by Safiya Al-Habsi. Have a lovely day.

0: Good morning, I'm on. You're listening to Jumpstart on 90.4 live in Studio One at the top of the hill of Medina Talalam. Talalam Khairka here with you. You just heard the news from Tuqa Al Lawati, and she'll be popping in later for Wellness Wednesday. Today's topic is about ADHD with counselor Tamsin Pereira, Whispers of Serenity Clinic. And that's going to be between 8 and 9 a.m., inshallah.
1: Yay.
0: And so do stay tuned for that. We still have with us Brother Ahmed Al-Mahrouqi, who's saying, I'm not used to this traffic. That's my problem. As someone who's out in the desert a lot, I'm guessing you don't come across a lot of traffic, Brother Ahmed. May Allah give you strength. But you were in Bufan recently, which I heard this year, even though, it was crazy, the busiest it's ever been, I got several comments that traffic was flowing much better than previous years due to all the new flyovers and tunnels and intersections and traffic lights and wider roads. They've doubled the lanes on many of the roads down in Bufan, so I'm happy to see that things have gotten better. And if you're now just complaining about traffic, after having spent all of the monsoon in Bufan, it seems that that confirms the theory. We have Dr. Khalid Abu Tariq out there.
2: Assalamu alaikum and good morning, y'all. I hope you're all doing okay. I have to say, every time I hear this bed music, I keep thinking that Sheikh Khalid's Abdul Qadir is about to start playing. I'm like, huh? Why is Abdul Qadir playing right now? I was like, oh no, it's never mind. That's the bed music.
0: Say less. Say less, Dr. Khalid. Hey. It'll be coming up, inshallah. One of my favorite songs of all time, Abdul Qadir Ya Abu Ali, by Shab Khalid Rashid Taha and Shab Fadil. So our WhatsApp again is open, 724420007. And we... wouldn't it be the DD song? Sounds a bit like this.
1: Sort of.
0: Is it DD or is it Abdul Qadir Ya Abu Ali? DD.
1: It kind of sits in the middle of both. Sits in both, I think.
0: Okay. Dr. Khalid, which one is it? Hit us up, let us know. And we have an interview coming up with, that Arfan Al-Ajmi did for the Oman Climate Week, which is taking place this week and happening at Oman Convention and Exhibition Center. In the interview, Arfan spoke with Saad Al-Harthi of the Environment Society of Oman and Guinness World Record holder Fahd Al-Abri about Stride for Nature, a charity run returning on the 19th of September at Al-Muj. They discuss how the idea began, why a short family-friendly run can open people up to conservation, and how the event connects community action with World Cleanup Day. So that's going to be coming on in a bit, inshallah, after we play whichever song Dr. Khalid is talking about.
2: So the version of Abdul Qadir that you mentioned with Sheikh Khalid and Sheikh Fawad starts with Oud playing in the background. And it's basically a very similar sounding riff to this. I only remember the saxophone and the trumpets. So I don't know. I don't remember if there was an Oud in the background of that one.
0: Man, I got to say the saxophone solo in DD was something else. It was something else. That was a great one. So which one do you want us to play right now, Dr. Khalid? And to any of our listeners, please feel free to join us with your requests or your thoughts. If there's something you want to chat with us about, if there's something you want to complain about, anything you want, just hit us up.
2: Abdul Qadir!
0: Ya Abu Ali! Done. Let me pull that up.

0: Merci. 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
2: You're tuned to 90.4 Oman FM, and this is Irfan Al Ajmi. Environmental action doesn't always have to begin with something complicated. Sometimes it can begin with a few kilometers, a pair of running shoes, and a community coming together for a common cause. On the 19th of September, the Environment Society of Oman is bringing back Stride for Nature, a family-friendly charity run taking place at Al Moj in celebration of World Cleanup Day. Joining us here today at the studio about the event, to talk about the event and the work that it supports, are Saad Al-Harthy, the Executive Director of the Environment Society of Oman, and the Guinness World Record holder, Fahad Al-Abri. Saad, Fahad, welcome to Oman FM. How are we both feeling today?
3: We're feeling great. Yeah, looking feeling forward to the weekend.
2: Very much so, and likewise. And let's start from the very beginning. How did this all start? What was the original idea behind Stride for Nature? And what made ESO feel that a community run was the right way to bring people into the conversation regarding conservation?
3: I think I'd like to pass this question on to Fahad, because actually the Stride for Nature idea was generated by Fahad himself.
4: Right. So after getting the Guinness World Records, and I made it to raise more environmental awareness, I thought the best way to grow such an achievement like this from a personal level to something that I can really honor what I really run for is to make a community run to bring everyone together. So I went to the ESO, I went to Suada and the ESO team, and to be honest, they showed a really great support. And they also give so much input to make the idea even to grow bigger. So that was initially how it started. We really wanted to make, I personally want to make the environment cool. That's how I looked at it. So I thought maybe to start with ESO was the best step to do it.
3: We decided to pair the concept of Stride for Nature together with World Cleanup Day, which is an international day recognized by the UN as of 2024. So it's one of the newer environment days that are celebrated. It is celebrated globally, usually on the 20th of September, to raise awareness on cleanups. Not only cleanups, but basically the mindset towards waste management and circular economy. So we thought that pairing the concept of Stride for Nature together with a cause such as World Cleanup Day paired really well with a fundraising initiative for Oman's only nonprofit NGO.
2: Now, looking back at the first edition, what did you both learn from it, and how has that shaped what's different this year?
4: Looking at it now, I think the idea is growing. It's really growing in a nice way. We were really delighted to have the place in Al Moj. We gaining more trust from the people and the sponsors, and there's a lot of room to grow the concept.
3: Honestly, I was overwhelmed by the support that we received in the first edition, both in terms of sponsorship, but also the amount of people that turned out. We had nearly 500 people attend the first event, which is quite significant for ESO. And what it made us realize is that the community have an appetite for being involved and being engaged, and they want to feel like they are making a difference, and this is an opportunity for them to make a difference to ESO.
2: Well, speaking of the community, this is specifically a sporting event as well, yes? How do you make this event so attractive to people, especially people who might not necessarily be runners, or they might not perceive themselves as environmental activists? How do you draw them to attend the event?
3: To be honest, I don't think we have to do a lot to draw people. It comes naturally. People are genuinely interested. I think the fact that the event is not a very long distance between 2 to 4 kilometers makes it accessible. The fact that it's a family event, they can walk, they can run, it's really up to them. And there is a direct connection between sporting events and nature. Both of them tie very well with our physical and mental well-being. You need clean air, beautiful spaces for your mental well-being and having access to that. And in turn, sporting events also, if they're conducted outdoors, yeah. need to have spaces where people can breathe, enjoy the nature, enjoy their run or swim or whatever else it might be. So I think that we didn't really need to do too much to draw people in. They are naturally drawn to exactly. this event.
4: Yeah.
2: Well, speaking of the events, we mentioned that it's moving to El Moj this year. What does the new location bring to the event, and does it change the kind of experience you want participants to have?
4: I think it brings more, let's just say, more safety. Safety is very important. And also El Moj is always facing the sea, and so the sea elements, which is nature, what you mentioned earlier, it brings that element into it as well. And it also have a very interesting family layout. So it kind of more family-friendly environment. So that really can help more the dynamic of the event to flow naturally in a very positive way with getting all the elements that we really want to promote.
2: Now, one of the ideas behind the event is that environmental protection it's everyone's responsibility, correct? So what does that actually mean, though, for the everyday, ordinary person living in Oman?
3: I think what this initiative aims to do is basically give people the opportunity to reflect on their individual action, their individual activities, and realize that they have the capacity to make a difference, whether that is positive or negative. And this is an opportunity for them to look into what can they do slightly differently, positively influence the environment.
2: Now over to you, Fahad. I'm under the impression that you use endurance sports and outdoor challenges as a way of getting people to think about environmental issues. Correct me if I'm wrong there. What have you learned, though, about making people care about these issues rather than just simply telling them that they should care?
4: I think people are more tend to react if they get inspired a lot, because it's kind of you move something in them when you do something like that. People, they don't really often listen to rules easily. If they see the rules, they will just tend to ignore it, and I think that's just human nature at some point. But even though you won't want people to rely so much on rules as much you want them to rely in taking the right decision based on how it's supposed to be felt right. And this is where sports and music, where I bring the awareness in when I play my music, when I run, people looking at this and they're asking why he's doing that. But the first impression will be like, hey, wow, how is he do it? Then why he's doing it? And then they start to realize I'm doing it because I'm doing it for 1, 2, 3. And then they start to rethink again and to reflect again. And that just reflection makes them to realize that, yes, there is something more than just to trash or to throw things. There are some things it has to be taken care of in a better way.
2: And speaking of taking care of, I understand you both put a strong emphasis on the next generation, on the youth and what they can do. What do you think is the best way to get young people genuinely interested in protecting the environment?
3: From my perspective, I would say exposure to nature. Just get kids out there in nature, let them get their hands dirty, their feet wet, and that grows a natural appreciation for the environment and for nature. You can only protect what you love.
2: Put that on a t-shirt, you can only protect what you love.
3: Yes.
2: There's a merch idea right there.
3: Yeah.
2: And how do you measure the success of Stride for Nature? I know you mentioned earlier the turnout. There were 500 people in attendance during the first edition. You mentioned the sponsors as well. Are there any other metrics you both take into account?
4: Usually, sometimes it's social media views and how much people sharing the post. That's going to also give you some level of engagement as an indicator. But usually, in the last few days before the event, usually where actually we start to see the most sparks. And especially now, tomorrow, we're going to start to give out our T-shirts.
2: Oh, do you show that for the camera, please?
4: Yeah. So tomorrow, we're going to give out our T-shirts.
2: I see it has a very unique logo right there. Could you tell me more about it?
4: Yeah, so this is, so every year we have an animal that inspired from the run. So that's going to be the theme of the run. So last year, for example, we had the leopard, the Arabian leopard. This year we have the oryx.
2: The oryx. Like, why did you pick the leopard last year and the oryx this year?
4: We're trying to pick some animals from the Omani environment and from the environment around us. So just to bring more awareness that these animals are cool. People nowadays know brands more than animals. So we're trying to highlight this.
2: True. And honestly, the Arabian leopard, underrated. It's one of my favorite animals. It's beautiful.
4: It is.
2: And honestly, even shout out to the oryx as well. I know the oryx is not tuning in, so it's not hearing the shout outs, but still, a beautiful logo right there. I'm very much looking forward to getting my shirt as well. You have it in large, right?
4: Yeah.
2: Okay, perfect. Great.
4: Yeah, we do.
3: Yeah. We're looking forward to seeing you there.
2: Very much looking forward to attending the event as well.
3: In fact, this is a large, so if you just pay the 6 rial contribution, we'll leave the shirt here with you.
2: Sure, great. Yeah. Consider it done.
3: And then this way we ensure that you're there at the event.
2: Yeah, consider it done.
4: So we like people to join such events and to get out of these events or to come out of these events with something meaningful and to memorize what they did this, something meaningful that makes them remember why did they actually join such events like this. And I think the idea is also growing. So we are still growing the idea and the concept. This is our second event, and I'm really looking forward also for our third event, to be honest.
2: You just naturally led to my next question as well regarding people. What do you hope they take from this event? What do you hope they carry with them in the future after they're done?
3: I think that it's important for people to realize that Stride for Nature, although it is a one-day event, it's just the one day that they come and they showcase their appreciation and support of the Environment Society of Amman. The takeaway should be that they reconsider what actions they can take beyond that day to make little changes in their everyday lives. That might be either bringing their children closer to nature, for example, or looking at how they might be able to lower their ecological footprint, for example, or their carbon footprint, so that they can actually make a long-lasting difference. And I think that when we're looking at success of this initiative, we're not just looking at it in terms of metrics that take place on that day.
4: True.
3: We're actually more interested in long-term metrics and, you know, the fact that we have a lot more sponsors this year, a lot more in-kind supporters, and hopefully a lot more individuals that will register and show up to the event, tells us the power of how such an event can grow, and we want to see it to continue to evolve and grow over the coming years.
2: For our listeners who might be tuning in right now and thinking to themselves, I'm not a runner, I'm not exactly fit, why should this person come along?
4: It's 2 kilometer distance. You can run, you can walk. It's a very friendly route. We have every support tool you might need to complete this distance of route. And I think if you're thinking to start your fitness journey, this is a very good start.
2: I love how you looked me in the eye right there when you said, I feel called out right
3: now. So Fahad, just for context, on average, average walking pace, how many minutes would it take an individual to walk 2 kilometers?
4: To walk 2 kilometers, it might take 16 minutes.
3: So there we go. Okay. We can all walk 16 minutes.
2: You
3: know, because I think when you speak in kilometers, if someone is not really runner or, you know, they think, oh my God, a kilometer is huge distance.
4: You're right.
3: But when you just put it in terms of minutes, 16 minutes walk,
4: 16 minutes.
3: I can do that.
4: But I bet if it takes longer, I'm sure that whoever participating is actually enjoying. He's stopping to take photos, probably. There's some lot
3: they
4: of fun and surprises.
3: They will certainly enjoy, you know, just... It feels great seeing the community come together and people of all ages and backgrounds all showing up with the same interest.
2: Well, very much looking forward to it. And finally, I am opening the floor to both of you. Is there any final message you would like to leave our listeners with?
3: I would just like to take the opportunity to thank our sponsors. We have Renaissance as our gold sponsor, Oman LNG as our silver sponsor, our bronze sponsors, Al Moj, Development Bank, and Mohsen Haider Darwish. We also have several in-kind supporters, including Sohar International, Selsabil, Purinity, Arla Foods, Mandarin Oriental Hotel, as well as Numa Health. So thanks to all of our sponsors and in-kind supporters for making this event possible.
2: So if anyone is looking to participate, how can they do so? And in addition to that, if they wish to contact you, how can they find you?
3: So you can follow our social media channels on Instagram or X. It's ESO Oman for both. And there's also our website, eso.org.om. And the registration links are kind of in the bio of ESO Instagram page. So it's very easy to register.
2: Thank you both so very much for joining me here today. Very much looking forward to seeing you both at the event itself. And that, dear listener, was Saad Al-Harthy, the Executive Director of the Environment Society of Oman, and the Guinness World Record holder Fahad Al-Abri, talking all about Stride for Nature. A reminder that Stride for Nature takes place this coming Friday, September 19th at Al-Moj, gathering at 4 p.m. and the run is starting at 4:30 p.m. It's a chance to get active, bring the community together, and support ESO's work in protecting Oman's environment. Saad, Fahad, once again, thank you both very much for joining me here today at Oman FM.
3: Thank you for having us.
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0: Good morning, everyone. You're listening to Jumpstart on 90.4 live in Studio One. That right there was, as mentioned, Arfan's interview for the Amman Climate Week taking place at the Amman Convention and Exhibition Center, plus the charity run, which will be happening this Saturday, inshallah. As mentioned, even if you just walk, it'll take about 16 minutes, which I think is doable for a lot of people. Those were Saad Al-Harthi of the Environment Society of Amman and Fahad Al-Amri. This again about Stride for Nature. Sounds like a great initiative. Mariam Al-Khanjari is out there. She says she is in and she wants their Instagram account. We will share that with you for sure. And anyone else who's interested will share that as well. There'll be a clip popping up later today on our Instagram as well. So do stay tuned for that. Just easily, you can just stay up to date through ESO Oman. And again, ESO Oman. No dots, no dashes, nothing. ESO Oman. And shout out as well to Tass, all the way down on the phone, who's sharing his own run.
1: Mm-hmm.
0: He says, why don't you guys join the trail run in Zafar? There will be a trail run, inshallah, as part of the Kharif Zafar season 2026 on the 18th of September, which is day after tomorrow, okay, Friday. And it'll be 4 kilometers, 10 kilometers, or 20 kilometers. And registration is open. It's going to go from Garziz and Garziz to Sarala, Maine, inshallah, this coming Friday. Tass, if you go, please send us some photos and some videos. We'd love to see what's up. And same goes to anybody who will be joining the Stride for Nature happening again in Al Moj here in Muscat this Saturday. Don't forget to go to OCEC, Amman Convention and Exhibition Center, over the next few days for the Amman Climate Week and all the events that are related to it. Now, we got Wellness Wednesday coming up in a bit, and then after that we're going to have an interview lined up for the Engineer It with AI event that took place in the competition that just ended, I want to say, day before yesterday. So let's get into something else before that. I don't know if you guys have seen online, but there's a big hoopla related to Ed Sheeran. Have you heard anything about
1: it? I heard, I don't know if you've seen a lion. I was like, what? There's a lion on
0: hoopla.
1: The loose? Okay.
0: Online, there has been a lot of talk after Macklemore, okay, who was a rapper best known for songs like Thrift Store, which peaked in 2018.
1: I'm gonna pop some tags.
0: $20 in my pocket. Well, he had that song, and here we go back. This is the moment. I can't remember the name of that one, but they were fun songs. And it's already been like 9 years, but he still remained in the scene, just not as big as he was before. But then when the protest started up for Palestine, he made a song that was related to student protesters at Columbia University.
1: Yeah.
0: And that song blew up among activist circles around the world. And he became one of the opening acts for Ed Sheeran, okay, for his American leg of his big tour. And he would give a speech. He gave a speech at New Jersey, a stadium in New Jersey, where he was saying, I'm here to say only two words, free Palestine. And then he went on a bit of a speech about Palestine. And so Mr. Kraft, I can't remember his first name, was it Roger Kraft or something? He's owner of a stadium. He's owner of the New England's Patriot.
1: Robert Kraft.
0: Robert Kraft, who are very well-known football team, the New England Patriots. And he said, I'm not hosting Macklemore in my
1: stadium.
0: And then he got a bunch of other stadium owners, who Ed Sheeran was going to work with, to also gang up with him and say, Macklemore is not allowed. And so Macklemore went online and he's like, guys, I've been told that I'm not going to, that I've been removed from the tour for my rhetoric, and that they're doing this because they're calling anti-Semitism on it. And immediately people started saying, no, this is all lies, he's just trying to grab attention. And then Robert Kraft himself came out and he's like, no, it's true, we're stopping him because of what he's saying about Palestine. And Ed Sheeran and the promoter had let go of Macklemore. So yeah. Ed Sheeran came out with a statement saying, I, of course, have a view on the matter, on the conflict between Palestine and Israel, but I'm not going to share it. These are my own thoughts. I don't want to make any of my fans feel unsafe if they're attending a concert, yada, yada, yada. And that went out. People are not very happy. And then last night, all of the opening acts pretty much for Ed Sheeran all pulled out from the tour. Including Billie Eilish's brother,
1: Phineas,
0: including Lucas Graham, if you guys know the song. Mm-hmm. When I was 7 years old, my mama told me, yeah.
1: I hate that song, but okay.
0: I enjoy it.
1: It feels so tedious. For, like, do you know, for my ear, I'm like, da, da, da, da, da, da.
0: It's a dude song. You know, it really connects with dudes.

0: the fan bases of all these artists have blown up even further. Okay, and same goes with Macklemore. Like, not a lot of people were talking about Macklemore except for 3 years ago when the protest song came out. But since then, it's died out. The hype has died out again. Now the hype is booming one more time.
1: He pops up in very, very dire moments, like when people need something. Like, he will pop up every now and again.
0: It's crazy to think that he's already in his 40s.
1: Awesome.
0: That's how quickly time has flown.
1: You go, man. Yeah. You go.
0: You go, Macklemore. That's some of the latest that's happened in the world. This happened again over the last so many hours. Aisha is tuned in. She's like, hey, I'm stuck in traffic, so I thought I might as well tune in. I'm sure everyone missed me yesterday. Who is this Aisha woman? I heard about that. Kind of disappointed. Yeah, some random Aisha woman was texting us right now. No idea who she is. No idea who she is. Oh, obviously, I'm just joking. That Aisha is a Jedi who will be joining us tomorrow, inshallah, our resident teenager. She is a student at Al Bayan College studying media broadcasting. And she was unable to join us yesterday due to some stuff happening at her college.
1: Ooh, education.
0: And we got some exciting stuff coming your way, inshallah, soon to be announced on our social media, including university students and including Aisha and several members of our station. But we'll wait for the official announcement on our Insta and Facebook. Ali Guava saying, we discussed this on the Sunset Drive. And he was like, see what Pink said as well. Pink is pro-craft.
1: I heard that too.
0: Yeah. Yeah.
1: I didn't fully see. Oh, you know what? It's funny that we were just talking about it. I refreshed my Instagram and the first thing that comes up is, no, I am not complicit, Ed Sheeran, in quotation marks. I am appalled by the conflict between Israel and Palestine. And then someone's talking about complicit. It's so interesting.
0: Yeah.
1: Everything is listening to us.
0: Always. It's scary. Pink is also
1: under fire.
0: She hits back amid the backlash for criticizing Macklemore's anti-Israel concert rant. There's a lot going on here, obviously. When Pink made her statement, that was about 4 days ago.
1: Mm-hmm.
0: She said, of course, I don't speak for Israel or for any government. I never have.
1: Okay.
0: Yeah, but...
1: But what, Pink?
0: Wait, you know what, that thing where it refreshes and then everything just disappears?
1: Oh my God, I was literally losing my mind just a moment ago because I saw something that I wanted to bookmark and then it refreshed out of nowhere and it's gone and I can't find it to save my life, and then very hot.
0: Okay, I found it. She said, of course I don't speak for Israel or for any government.
1: Mm-hmm.
0: I never have. What I said in October 2023 is still exactly what I believe. Hamas is a terrorist organization. Palestinians deserve a future that honors their humanity and their aspirations. Protecting innocent lives comes first everywhere, and nobody should ever celebrate the death of a child, anybody's child. And I've spent a decade as a UNICEF ambassador for kids who didn't choose the country or the war they were born into, and I have grieved every one of them on both sides of that fence. I didn't do it from behind a screen. I went to those children and held them. I'm not going to litigate a complex war in an Instagram caption, and I'm not going to recite anybody's slogan to earn back a follower. I mean, that's a media-savvy response. Ooh. Innocent. Let's not dive too deeply here.
1: Yeah.
0: There's a lot of people writing this stuff together.
1: Yes. I mean, it's very carefully worded.
0: Yep.
1: Lord knows that if it were up to me.
0: Okay. Let's keep it there.
1: Yeah.
0: Let's keep it there.
1: Yeah. I think our listeners already are like, yeah.
0: Yeah, we know. Yeah, we get you. So that's the latest. Aisha Barrett, Tamsin Pereira have just walked in.
1: Yay!
0: We talked about them earlier. They're going to be on shortly to talk about ADHD. The big return of Tamsin Pereira, who's been with us many times here on the station and also part of the Unsaid show on mental health, which used to air here on Human FM. Still available up on our YouTube channel, 90.4 Hanan FM, alongside a slew of talented psychologists, counselors, and more from the Whispers of Serenity Clinic. Master Life Coach Aisha Barrett, also affiliated with the clinic. And that's going to be between 8 and 9 a.m. and available on our SoundCloud later at amanfm.om. Ali Guava saying, Abu Dhabi in HD.
1: Hmm?
0: Huh?
1: ADHD. Abu Dhabi in HD. Also known as
0: I would not have gotten that.

0: Yeah. Abu Dhabi and HD, nice.
1: Okay. Since, as I said, we don't have much time, so I'm gonna try to get as much content as I out as I can, as quickly as I can. We got less than 6 minutes. Okay.
0: Okay.
1: Starting off, yesterday I was sitting with somebody.
0: Okay. The end.
1: And they were talking about Daiso.
0: Uh huh.
1: Okay.
0: Okay.
1: Daiso, the Japanese store that sells knickknacks.
0: Yes.
1: And they were like, yeah, it's like an online store, but it's there.
0: Oh, yes, I remember
1: And
0: this.
1: I'm like, do you mean a store?
0: You mean like a regular dollar
1: it's
0: shop?
1: A regular store. It's like an online store, but it's there.
0: Like Ramiz?
1: Like, if that isn't the most Jenna Alpha thing I've ever heard, except the person was 45 years old.
0: No, you're kidding. You're kidding. 45?
1: 45.
0: Bro.
1: That's how far we've gone.
0: Oh, my God.
1: Okay. Another one. I was walking by a cafe the other day, and it said established in 2022, okay?
0: Mm-hmm.
1: Actually, I was walking by it yesterday. And I'm like, that's not exactly something, you know, you boast about. Like, hey, put it on my big, yeah, in big numbers.
0: Yeah.
1: On the main sign, it's the name established in 2022,
0: yeah.
1: Okay? What people do when they do established and so on, is to show how much longevity they've had, how authentic they've been.
0: Yes.
1: So, like, established in 1938.
0: Yeah, not established in 2026.
1: Yeah.
0: It's a bit like, okay.
1: So, I've figured out a marketing tactic and ploy. A scam, in essence.
0: Uh-huh. Come on.
1: Okay. Established in 14... Okay, if you were going to do it this year, for example, you just open a brand new restaurant.
0: Okay, use the lunar calendar.
1: Use the Hijri calendar. So the Islamic Hijri calendar, you can, if you opened 2 weeks ago, you can say since 1448. Technically true. You can write A.H. Ain't nobody gonna read that part.
0: Misleading.
1: I'm just saying. What?
0: All the tourists will be like, wow.
1: Well,
0: this has been open since 1448.
1: They've been making matcha for 600 years?
0: Wow. Man.
1: I'm just saying. It was a random thought that just popped up out of nowhere.
0: Guys, don't take any business advice from us. Please. Please, don't do it.
1: Well, Aisha thinks it's good marketing, low key.
0: Okay.
1: Yes.
0: Aisha's 18.
1: Mariam has sent us a lot of WhatsApp stickers of dancing kids. Seems she likes the idea too.
0: No, guys. 1448. No.
1: 1448.
0: Hey.
1: Yeah, baby.
0: And no, guys, I feel like it's funny, but no.
1: Man, come on, guys. Do we or do we not think?
0: But then imagine you're like, wow, and then you find out that they opened 2 weeks ago, and you're like, hold on. That explains why everything is, you know, still fresh, still green.
1: Just say.
0: It'll be disappointing. It's misleading.
1: I know, but I'm just saying.
0: I'm just saying,
1: it's been around for a long time.
0: Come on, yeah, but a nice, like a coffee shop that's been in like, but then, let's see, the reason that I say it might be misleading is also because people will think, well, no one will ever think this, but like, usually places that are like established in yada yada yada have always been in that specific location, right? Like,
1: yeah.
0: Places in Oxford or whichever, because Mostly, yeah. Yeah.
1: But like if you do see a franchise, a place that's opened up more than one brand.
0: A franchise is a different story.
1: Okay. Well, I'm just leaving it there. You guys can, I don't know if the Armand Chamber of Commerce would let you just say, okay. But it was just a thought that popped into my head yesterday while
0: well,
1: I was
0: you
1: walking
0: know what?
1: By a cafe.
0: It's a clever idea. I agree with that. And everyone else thinks it's a pretty good idea. So I think you're onto something.
1: We shall see.
0: Maybe. And then next thing you know, 2 weeks later, everyone is established in 1448.
1: 1448. Now I can't get that out of my head. Aisha Zajad is saying, maybe they renovated. Who knows? Oh, yeah, fair, though. They may not allow that. That is true. They may not allow that.
0: Aisha.
1: just quickly, my last bit before we turn to Wellness Wednesday is Budur Labri hit me up again yesterday.
0: Oh, with a joke?
1: Yes.
0: Okay.
1: She sent me eyes, and she waited for me to come online before she would send me anything, and then she sent this.
2: What's the difference between a sock and a camera.
1: What's the difference between a sock and a camera?
2: One takes 5 toes, and the other takes 4 toes.
1: Wow, she's sick if you can't tell. One takes 5 toes, one takes 4 toes. Difference between a sock and a camera. That's Badul Abri, formerly of Jumpstart. I sent her back this.
3: I want to hire you again just so I can fire you for this.
1: Poor Badul. She's been sick for weeks, Mosquito.
0: Oh, man.
1: Okay. Well, it is time for us to hand over the mixer to Safiya Al-Habasiya, who is taking over for Wellness Wednesday. Stay tuned to Jumpstart on 90.4.
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1: Good morning, everyone, and welcome to Wellness Wednesday. I am your host, Haisha Barrett, and I'm joined by with Tuk Alawati.
2: Good morning, and we have
1: Sophia on the mix this morning as well. Apologies for my really stuffed nose. I'm still recovering from the flu, so apologies on that front. Once a month, we do Experts Corner, where we bring specialists on the show to talk more in depth about the subjects that we brush upon on the show. This week, we will be discussing ADHD, and it's just so great to talk about different subjects in depth, to learn, to expand our awareness, and of course, our knowledge. So if you wish to be part of our conversation today, or if you have any song requests, do message us in on 724420007. Today's episode will be up on SoundCloud later today, and you can always join us from the Al Ain app. So without further ado, I'm excited to have for our conversation today. Our guest is Tamsin Pereira, and we're going to be talking about ADHD. So a little bit about Tam before we start, and this is just a very little bit because I know Tam personally. She's amazing. She's an avid animal lover like me as well, but that's for a different show. And she also works at the same clinic as I do, so she's a wonderful person. But I'm going to give you a little snippet of who she is. She's a child and young adult psychologist at the Whispers of Serenity Clinic. She works with children, teenagers, young adults, and parents. She specializes in neurodevelopmental differences and supports people navigating ADHD, autism, anxiety, emotional regulation, and other mental health challenges. Her approach to therapy is non-traditional and focuses on helping people understand how their individual brains work rather than focusing on one-size-fits-all approach. And of course, having lived, studied, and worked across several countries and cultures, she also brings a multicultural perspective to her work. So welcome to Wellness Wednesday, Tam. I'm so happy to have you on the show.
2: Hi, I'm so excited. I love talking about ADHD. And just neurodivergence is my favorite topic.
1: Amazing. Yeah. Well, let's dive in.
3: Yeah. Okay. Before so that, I also would like to add that Tamsin was on our Oman FM special called The Unsaid.
2: Yes.
3: Alongside Sara Marwali, Sahar Salmanian, yes, and Saida Besma.
1: Yes.
3: And you, Haisha, was, yes, were also on the show.
1: Correct.
3: It tackled different mental health topics, and you can find those episodes on our official Oman FM page on YouTube. So yeah, let's get started.
1: Wonderful. Okay, so let's start with the language. You know, so ADHD, attention deficit hyperactivity disorder, does that, so, and compared to ADD, right? Does the ADD still actually exist, or is everything now considered ADHD? What are the different presentations?
2: Okay, so in the past, I think when individuals were diagnosed, they would only they would kind of separate it into ADD, which is attention deficit disorder, and then ADHD was attention deficit hyperactive disorder. And they used to previously look at hyperactivity as, you know, if you see a child running around the room, kicking, screaming, crying, that was perceived as hyperactivity. But I think that definition has changed since then, and now, mm-hmm, hyperactivity also presents as overthinking, and I'm sure a lot of us do. Oof. A lot of that as well.
1: Calling me out here.
2: You know, I think that now we just use the term ADHD, so ADD falls under that umbrella, and
1: okay,
2: it's just easier to put it all together in,
1: okay,
2: the one,
1: great,
2: umbrella. Yeah.
1: So is it really about attention, or is it more about regulating attention, our motivation, and our executive function? And let's describe executive function as well, which is basically the management system of the brain that helps you set goals, that helps you plan, that helps you solve problems and control impulses.
2: Okay, that's actually the biggest misconception about ADHD, because,
1: okay,
2: you know, you'll hear it quite often when people talk about it. They assume that ADHD just means lack of focus. And that's not true. It's not only about attention. ADHD can also present as, you know, just difficulty in behaviors, in attention, impulsivity, hyperactivity, executive functioning. There's so many different things. So, you know, it's not just about attention. People might struggle to focus, might have a lot of attention, but you just don't know when and where to put that attention.
1: Mm-hmm.
2: So, you know, the D part in ADHD where it says attention deficit, I don't generally believe that it's the deficit of attention. It's a deficit in knowing when and where to do something. And that's the part where I come in, which is why my specialization with ADHD and neurodevelopmental differences helps individuals actually understand their behavior and all the other factors that go into understanding themselves so that they can then know when to put their attention where mm-hmm. and how their brain best functions.
1: Amazing. So we'll come to that later in the show. Mm-hmm. Let's understand a little bit more about it. Okay, so how hereditary is ADHD? Like, do you ever diagnose a child and then have a parent sitting there thinking, oh, hold on, that also sounds like me as well? Like, how hereditary would you say it is? And is it?
2: It does. It has a huge genetic component. And, you know, I've had several sessions like this with the clients, with the parents. And through the session, they'll sit through and say, wait, that's
1: me.
2: Yeah, and it's happened so many times. And then they'll come in for a diagnosis. So I currently don't diagnose, but I'm trained to diagnose. So we have someone at the clinic who does diagnose. And then when they come in for a session with me, we talk about behavioral issues and how we can work through that. Mm-hmm. But it's really interesting how many parents come in and say, well, that makes a lot of sense that my kid's presenting as ADHD because I also do this.
1: Mm. So that comes to my next question, because I feel that, and correct me if I'm wrong, please, where when I spoke to people about coming on the show to talk about ADHD, they're like, oh, I have ADHD. I mean, obviously self-diagnosed at this point.
2: Yeah.
1: But I feel I have a little bit of ADHD. So do we all have a little bit of ADHD in us? Is there truth to that? Or does it minimize the reality of actually what ADHD is?
2: I definitely think it minimizes it because, you know, it would really bother me when people would say, oh, I have OCD mm-hmm. because, you know, a lot of these diagnoses have, there's just so much more to it than just watching a reel or a TikTok and yeah. say, okay, I have this. You know, I do believe we could exhibit a lot of these traits because they're very common with anxiety, depression, and many other mental health issues as well. But to self-diagnose and say, okay, I definitely have ADHD. Also, I feel like a lot of times people would tend to use that as an excuse to not really work on a behavior, but then to put them in a category that doesn't really take accountability for why their brain works a certain way.
3: Mm. Right. Tamsin, I have a question about diagnosis. Mm. Let's say someone grew up academically thriving, they never had a problem functioning, and then later in adulthood, they noticed that they have problems with attention, like things just worsened. Would that make you question them having ADHD?
2: Like them finding out later on in
3: yeah.
2: life?
3: Yeah. Is it possible to develop ADHD in adulthood?
2: Not necessarily. I think so it's neurodevelopmental as a child, right? And then mm-hmm. it builds up. And I think that, you know, in cultures like ours, there's so many other factors that we need to take into account that a lot of it gets brushed aside. Mm-hmm. And with anxiety, depression, like I said earlier, all these traits overlap. And so it's very easy to brush it off as, oh, you're just being anxious, oh, you haven't slept enough. But we need to take all these factors into account as well. So right. maybe we've masked so much to the point that when we're adults and we end up finding our safe space, then we notice, oh yeah, you know, looking back at our childhood, mm-hmm. we were like, that's what happened
3: so
2: to me
3: can,
2: as well.
3: It can show up as depression or anxiety or other disorders.
2: Definitely.
1: So can prolonged stress and trauma and burnout, anxiety, and as what you mentioned, even environmental factors, create these symptoms that look very much like ADHD?
2: Yeah, it's all tied in together, mm-hmm. right? So, like, I'll give you an example. Someone with ADHD could really struggle with sleep, or let's say a fixation on a video game, right? And you're gaming so much because you're so fixated on it, and it's pleasing your brain at that point, but you're also not getting other tasks done, mm-hmm. or you're struggling to organize schoolwork, and that sort of lack of or the inability to work on your executive functioning would then stress you out, cause you anxiety, build fear in you, maybe would lead to lack of, you know, hygiene, which would then end up, you know, over long term lead to depression. And there's so many different factors.
1: Right.
2: I feel like I'm naming a bunch of random things,
1: but please do though, yeah.
2: But it really does all overlap. Mm-hmm. So if anyone does suspect, you know, there's a lot of resources online, and my opinion on self-diagnosis is, I think with all of these resources that we have online, find good resources, you know, that are reliable, that are authentic, and then learn from them. Study yourself, understand your traits, and then if you really seek a diagnosis, go to a professional and get an actual assessment done rather than only watching a TikTok or a reel.
3: Yeah, I feel like with ADHD, you would struggle answering emails for like days, but then you could spend hours, uninterrupted hours, hyper-fixating on a certain task. Yeah. Does that mean ADHD is essentially novelty-seeking, dopamine-seeking?
2: Yeah, that's why we're all doom-scrolling, yeah. Right? Let's separate fixation into two different kinds. There's the, I don't like saying good and bad, but we'll say healthy and unhealthy. So, like, if I were to fixate on an unhealthy food, and, you know, my brain's then looking at it as, okay, it's easy to access. I can get this every time. Mm-hmm. That dopamine hit that I'm getting is also causing me to then make that decision over and over again. So what I'm lacking over there is the accountability and self-awareness to make that change in my life. Mm-hmm. So with that sort of fixation, that's obviously not healthy because I'm, you know, stuffing myself with processed food. But maybe let's look at a healthy fixation. What if I fixated on... one of my favorite ADHD traits is info dumping. So you get so fixated on a topic and then you deep dive into understanding everything and anything about it. Like, I know so much information. I don't say it's unnecessary because, see, it's coming up in a conversation today. I have so much information on the differences between manta rays and stingrays and any other kinds of rays in the ocean. And see, that sort of fixation is stimulating my brain. And there's another factor in ADHD called habit stacking. Mm-hmm. I don't know if you've heard of this.
1: Mm-hmm. Yeah.
2: So with habit stacking, like, maybe I'll take the habit of info dumping and like understanding all of this information and then maybe stacking it over another task that I don't like doing, which is laundry, you know? So the dopamine hit that I'm getting from stimulating my brain, I'm then going to, you know, use that to do a task that I don't quite enjoy after that.
1: Mm. But why can someone with ADHD spend like so much amount of time, like 6 hours, as an example, completely absorbed in what you mentioned, but then yet struggle for those 20 minutes to with something that they genuinely need to do?
2: Well, motivation is difficult to achieve, especially if it's a topic or a task that is not mentally stimulating, right? So for us, if you give me a task like laundry, I really don't see why that would stimulate my brain or excite me. And I understand the consequences of not doing laundry, but it's just, I can't get to do it at that point. Mm. And in situations like this, I hope that people can understand, you can, you know, maybe adjust your schedule to a way where you can do it at a later time if that's possible, rather than procrastinating and doing it last minute. I also think that procrastinating to an extent is a good thing because, you know, when we have a very short time span to do things, ADHD brains roll with creativity. And I think we need to use that factor to our benefit. So if I have a test due day after tomorrow, instead of doing it tomorrow late night, studying for it late night, that's going to increase my anxiety and my fear.
1: Absolutely.
2: Maybe I'll do it tomorrow morning. So it is quite, you know, late in the day, but I also still have time, so I'm not building on my anxiety.
1: Mm. But so, because also that begs the question about urgency and deadlines and all that as well. So that seems to switch on, as you mentioned, the ADHD brain, right? Mm-hmm. So can people unknowingly become dependent on crisis and pressure in order to function, which obviously is not good long term, but
2: yeah,
1: is that what happens?
2: Yeah, it's kind of the same as like when you're doom scrolling as well. Every time you get a dopamine hit when you switch to a different piece of information, your brain craves more of that. And, you know, earlier when I said there's healthy and unhealthy versions of what actually works for us and doesn't work for us. And I'm not saying that we always have to make the right decision because I look at it as research. You know, you go try different things, see what works for you and what doesn't. So I disagree with a lot of these ADHD hacks when it comes to time management, because it puts a lot of pressure on individuals to force your brain to, you know, work a certain way when that's just not how it works.
1: Right.
3: If you had to craft the ideal recipe for motivation for ADHD brains, what would it be?
2: I really like time blocking as a time management strategy because there's a lot of flexibility in that. So don't look at my Google Calendar, but it's super colorful and it has everything listed out there. On one hand, I do not put everything in there because I do want to exercise my brain, and I'll use other activities to do that. But going back to time blocking, if you're plugging in things into your calendar, then you have a visual reminder as to how much time you have left. Mm-hmm. I also like to use it to my advantage to see, okay, if I wake up in the morning, how do I need to maneuver my energy for today? Maybe I'm looking at all of these tasks, and some of them I'm going to say, you know what, I don't have the energy or the effort for it. Let me move it to another day. This way I'm organizing it accordingly to how I can show up or how I'm being asked to show up, rather than forcing my brain to always be active and you know, focus all the time, because that realistically isn't possible.
1: Mm-hmm. We all have the same amount of hours in the day, but yeah, it's also dividing our energy and our time for sure. There's something called time blindness. Mm-hmm. You know, tell us a little bit about that. What does that actually mean? And does someone with ADHD genuinely experience or estimate time differently?
2: So earlier when I was talking about time blocking, the reason why I mentioned the visual reminder is because of time blindness, because I'm sure we've all done this. It's like, oh, we'll do it later. But then, you know, time, we feel like we have a lot of time. And then, you know, an hour passes when you're doing something that you really like. And then you look back and you're like, oh, no, I've lost all of this time. And then we kind of get into the cycle, which I've noticed a lot with clients. We get into the cycle of guilt and shame. Mm-hmm. And then that causes us to not get up and actually do the task after that. So I often ask clients, what do you understand by consistency? You know, consistency doesn't mean you're doing something exactly the same way every day. I think it shifts and changes. And this is why I mentioned with time blocking, you can evaluate how you can show up that day and then adjust your version of being consistent, rather than forcing yourself to be, you know, the world's version of what a capitalistic consistency could be.
1: Yeah. Great. Thank you so much, Tamsin. Really appreciate it. The 20 minutes have passed by, speaking of time. And so let's go on a little break. And then when we come back, we can talk about the ADHD that we don't always see and also what actually helps.
3: Yeah.
1: So stay tuned, everyone.
3: Before we go on a break, I just want to give a quick shout out to Mahmoud. He says, Salaam alaikum. Sabah al khair. Sabah al khair, Mahmoud. Thank you so much for messaging in. Dear listeners, if you want to contribute to the conversation, make sure you text us at 72442007.
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1: Good morning, everyone, and welcome back to Wellness Wednesday. We are talking with Tamsin Pereira about ADHD. So let's just continue the conversation. It's really, really interesting. Tamsin, what happens when ADHD is missed in childhood, particularly in girls or people who have become very good at masking the difficulties?
2: So I don't know if you know this, but it's actually more common for women, for girls to be misdiagnosed or underdiagnosed because of their gender. Because a lot of their symptoms are attributed towards hormonal changes, and everybody goes through hormonal changes, you know, but... Right, exactly. And I think with women, with girls, it's usually attributed to it's like your menstrual cycle as well. And they say, okay, you know, it's hormonal and you're inattentive and you can regulate your mood, when actually a lot of those symptoms fluctuate with ADHD. So that's definitely something to keep in mind.
1: Okay, wonderful. You know, ADHD is often discussed lightly online, you know, we have the TikTok reels and all that, but can unsupported ADHD cost someone in areas such as self-esteem, their finances, even driving, addiction, risk-taking? Can it affect them that way as well?
2: 100%. It intensifies things that you already have, traits that you already have. So if someone already struggles with driving, for example, right? If you don't know that you have ADHD as well, I think we fail to pay attention to how, you know, you're overstimulated when you're driving. There's so many things to take into account, and your brain's working overtime. And, you know, externally, we can then present as having it together, but internally, you're so overwhelmed. And that's why, you know, when people struggle with meltdowns, meltdowns don't always look like, you know, kicking, screaming, crying. Meltdowns can also look like intense irritability. And that's something that I talk to clients a lot about, because they're like, we don't know why it's happening, or we don't know where it's coming from. And in situations...
1: And shutdown as well? Could it be like a complete shutdown?
2: Yes, yes, because you're so overwhelmed to the point where your brain thinks it's safer to shut down and just, you know, retreat back rather than having an argument, rather than speaking up. And when that happens over a long period of time, you then end up recognizing how we end up making other people comfortable, or, you know, we don't stand up for our own needs, we don't communicate, we don't set boundaries. So it's a trickle-down
3: effect. Tamsin, I have a question about, you know, meltdowns, for example. Boys tend to exhibit symptoms or, you know, behavior that is more, let's say, erratic or hyperactive, versus girls who usually exhibit the inattentive type of ADHD. They tend to daydream, they tend to be quiet, maybe even like academically, you know, really thriving. So
2: yeah,
3: how does that affect diagnosis?
2: I think culture plays a huge role in this. Cultural traditions, like the way we've been raised, also our family dynamics, right? So imagine someone with ADHD, a girl with ADHD who's grown up in a really strict, structured family. Imagine how she would present her ADHD symptoms. She'd probably mask it a lot more than, you know, what the boys are allowed. So I don't necessarily think that, you know, we have to separate it completely, as boys exhibit these symptoms differently as girls do. I'm sure there are big differences, but overall, I think that, you know, we need to look at all these other factors as well.
1: We speak a lot about the difficulties, but, you know, what strengths can also come from an ADHD mind, and how can we celebrate them without romanticizing a condition that can also be genuinely disabling?
2: Strengths from ADHD. So the fixation that I mentioned earlier, that's definitely one of them, because if you're going to fixate or just, you know, highly focus on one thing that is helping you, like the gym, for example, as long as you're not overdoing it, you know, but if you fixate to a point where you build a routine for yourself, then great, that works well.
1: But could that borderline go into an addiction? And then, like, what's the the sort of like gray area.
2: Self-awareness.
1: Yes.
2: For everybody, yeah. with or without ADHD, self-awareness yeah. is key. You know, I think that if you notice negative effects, so with gym, for example, if I'm going to the gym every day, you know, your muscles also need to rest. So you need to understand how something is affecting you as well. And then take that data and you know, change how you're functioning. And I think that, you know, with people who say, okay, we're doing this and it's good. Sure, it's good to an extent, but, you know, that extent differs for people. And we can't just generalize and say, okay, yeah, gym is good, so everyone needs to go to the gym. Maybe someone else might function better from a walk by the beach or do something else. So different bodies, different minds.
1: Mm.
2: Different like ways to cope.
1: Yeah, 100%. There's a thing that I don't really know much about, but it's called rejection sensitive dysphoria. Can you tell us a little bit about that? Is it connected with ADHD, or has social media turned something much more complicated into yet another label?
2: So rejection sensitive dysphoria, RSD, falls under, it's a trait of ADHD, and not everyone exhibits the symptom, but you'd notice it in, actually, let me actually say this first. With ADHD, our feelings are intensified. So sometimes I've noticed that clients would then mistake their feelings of rejection to be rejection sensitive dysphoria, when actually RSD exhibits symptoms like, you know, you feel it in your physical body to the point where you cannot function at all. So there is there's different limits for different people as well with how our brain functions. And with RSD, if you're feeling like it's the end of the world when someone says no to you, rather than taking that piece of information and analyzing it and seeing what works for you and what doesn't, then I'd definitely say look into whether you have RSD or not.
1: Okay.
2: So not everyone with ADHD has RSD.
1: Okay, cool. Yeah. Thank you for the...
3: I have a question about reassurance. Like, mm-hmm. let's say someone perceives something as criticism or rejection, and you try to reassure them that everything is fine. Does the ADHD brain at some point stop taking that evidence seriously and, you know, try to find new ways to see if there's something wrong?
2: Yeah. I think that our brain's constantly collecting evidence, right? And have you watched Inside Out?
1: Yes.
2: Yeah, have you seen that part where she's organizing the cartoon characters, like organizing all these memories?
1: Yeah.
2: That's how I help the kids I work with visualize it, because when you're collecting all of this evidence, like let's say you went on a stage when you were a child and public speaking brought you a lot of anxiety because you were laughed at, you tripped and fell, your brain's then collecting that negative evidence and it's storing it. But where as you grow older, I'd like to ask, how often do we collect positive evidence? I think we need to have a realistic bag of all sorts of evidence, so then we are able to judge and see whether we want to dive into something or not.
3: Does the ADHD brain brush over those positive?
2: A lot of times, because that also has to do with anxiety, right? So then your brain is trying to protect you. So anxiety to an extent is a good thing, because you're looking at it as, and this is obviously intensified with ADHD, but you're looking at it as, okay, I need to protect myself. I'm not looking at any other evidence. This is going to hurt me. I do not want to do it.
3: Mm-hmm.
2: And so here's where the self-awareness, like working on yourself to see how your brain functions really, really matters.
1: Self-awareness is key to absolutely everything,
2: always.
1: Right? But is it difficult for someone who really have ADHD to become self-aware or not?
2: I think it, like, there could be difficulty in, like, maybe taking the time to analyze mm-hmm. how and why our brains work a certain way.
1: Mm-hmm.
2: And, you know, with other factors like fixation or, you know, lack of executive functioning, all of these things would definitely play a role in it. But I wouldn't generalize and say that everybody struggles with it all mm. the time. Like, there's definitely people I've met with ADHD who are well self-aware. You know, I think it's really hard sometimes. I actually want to bring up this other factor that's not as commonly looked at is justice sensitivity. You know, with just things that happen in the world as well, with how people treat each other, we need to look at how sometimes it's just not black and white.
1: Mm.
2: And our ADHD brains fail to recognize that, because we're like, why is this person hurting another person? And we don't seem to recognize that, you know, sometimes things aren't fair. And you can't have justice every single time, but that would bother you to the point where it's physically hurting your body as well, because our emotions are so intense.
1: Right.
3: I get that. You want to go?
1: Yeah. I get that with animal cruelty.
2: Mm-hmm.
1: Like, I get and children, mm-hmm. child abuse. Like, I feel it in my core. Like, I can physically throw up. Is there, is like, what is that? what does that mean? I mean, is it because I literally cannot remove myself from my feelings at that point. Like I'm seeing just all red.
2: Yeah. So when I do parent consultations, I also help parents understand that your child, you know, when a parent would say, oh, they're throwing a tantrum. But I like to get them to understand that it's not just like what's in the mind. It's also in your body. And sometimes your body, a lot of times, our body shows us signs that our mind hasn't clocked yet. You know, or it has. It's just not paying as much attention to it. So when you said you feel it in your body and your
1: like
2: soul.
1: It's like it's visceral, you know?
2: Exactly. Imagine someone who isn't aware of that feeling and doesn't know how to soothe their body at that point. You see how overwhelming and scary that can be?
1: Yes. And it's, you know, bless my husband. But sometimes you're like, Haisha, it's okay. It's really not as bad as it is, you know. Mm-hmm. But like someone, like a baby crying, for example, like in a mall, it happened the other day. I just feel like I just go to the worst case scenario, mm-hmm. you know, like, oh my God, someone's abusing that child. And it's not, obviously, but I don't know why I just go to that scenario.
2: Okay, so there's a lot of factors with that, you know. I dislike malls. It's so overstimulating for me. Like, I have sunglasses and headphones when I'm walking around in malls because there's so many lights and sounds.
1: Yes.
2: And we also need to recognize how overstimulating situations, scenarios like that would then affect my mood. So, you know, 100%. You can't expect me to go have a serious business conversation with someone right after I've walked out of a mall when I'm so overstimulated. So here's where the self-awareness part comes in. I need a transition period in between to kind of calm my mind and my body to then go do something that I need to do. So we're not forcing ourselves to do something. Mm. But with the mall situation that you were in, it's also like, you know, our childhood memories, what we've been influenced by with social media. So all of these thoughts come up into our brains. So I like to visualize it as, you know, you can have one thought that branches out into five thoughts. And each of those five thoughts branch out into five more thoughts. And that's what an ADHD brain is like. So it's working overtime. So because you know your brain is working overtime, what are you doing to rest your brain? So there's mind rest and body rest.
1: Mm-hmm.
2: There's two versions of it.
1: Not doing much of that, to be honest, on either front.
2: I like a body rest versus a mind rest. Like I like separating it because like when I go on hikes, that's a mind rest, but my body's moving.
1: Mm.
2: Or if I'm coloring or doing art, then my mind's working and my body's resting. So I specifically choose how do I want to rest today.
1: For me, it's more outdoor activity. I love grounding myself. Mm-hmm. I love taking my dog for walks on the beach. I love swimming in the sea. I love putting my feet on grass. Like for me, that's more of I feel more connected to the earth right now.
2: Yep. See, and like in a mall, you're overstimulated, but that's not okay. But in nature, there's a lot of research done on how nature directly affects your mental health, right?
1: Yeah.
2: Positively affects it. And so in nature, you're focusing on all of these things and they're very soothing to you. So everyone's got to find their own thing.
3: Tamsin, I just want to circle back to justice sensitivity since you mentioned it. I heard that it's commonly associated with autism. Mm-hmm. So that being said, are there overlaps between ADHD and autism symptoms?
2: Yes, definitely. I think, you know, with autism, it is a spectrum, you know, and I think with the traits that a lot of people exhibit, a lot of it is also masked and a lot of it is also diagnosed as ADHD. So ADHD and autism and a lot of other neurodevelopmental differences do exhibit similar traits, and it's easy to confuse one over the other. So I truly think that if someone were diagnosed with autism or ADHD, it's okay to also acknowledge that you exhibit other traits as well without fully putting yourself in this one box, because we're ever changing and evolving, you know?
3: Mm-hmm.
2: So maybe traits that we masked before are now showing up in our life when we are able to find ourselves in safer spaces.
1: On the flip side, can someone who has ADHD, or whether it's clinically diagnosed or they think that, can that become an explanation that slowly turns into an excuse though sometimes? And like, how do we hold both self-compassion and personal responsibility? Because I don't want to be like, oh my God, that's just my ADHD, you know, like, you know what I mean? Like how do we find that balance? Or can we?
2: Accountability, right? Because we can use anything as an excuse then, right? I can just be like, oh, my brain just works like that. But what am I doing about it? Mm-hmm. You know, am I affecting myself in a negative way? Am I affecting other people around us? I don't think it's fair to just you know, excuse any of our behavior with a diagnosis. I think it helps a diagnosis, an assessment, understanding, a self-diagnosis even, helps you understand who you are as a person. But I don't think that excuses harmful behavior, either to yourself or to anyone else around you.
1: Wonderful. Thank you so much, Tam. Let's go on a little break and then we'll come back and then we'll round up the show with actually what can help and how we can help our listeners as well. Stay tuned.

0: Good morning, everyone, and welcome back to Wellness Wednesday with Tamsin Pereira and also with Tuke Lewati and also with Sophia on the mix. I'm your host, Haisha Barrett, for Wellness Wednesday, which is part of Jumpstart. So let's just continue with the last part of the show, which is basically understanding what helps an ADHD brain, please, Tamsin. So what is one ADHD strategy that you use with your clients that that sounds almost maybe too simple to work, but can actually really make a significant difference?
1: I'm going to go back to the time blocking tip that I talked about earlier. You know, we make to-do lists so often. I always say take that to-do list and plug it into your calendar so you have a visual representation of what goes where and what your capacity is, rather than just holding a to-do list and then, you know, ticking off one thing and then guilting yourself into feeling like you didn't do anything for the rest of the day.
0: You know what I have? I have a have-done list.
1: Okay.
0: Because we all have a to-do list.
1: Yeah.
0: And it just gets bigger and bigger and bigger. And so when I have my have-done list, I feel like, oh, I've done that today. And I feel very accomplished. And I can always move over my to-do list to tomorrow, which, you know, if I don't get to do throughout the day.
1: Oh, to have-done.
0: Yes.
1: I thought you said haven't done.
0: No, like a have-done list. Okay. Like I've done it, you know.
1: Yeah.
0: And
1: okay.
0: So I feel like, yay, I've done that. I feel like I've achieved something.
1: Yeah.
0: Because there's always things to do. And it just keeps on accumulating more and more. And so for me, I feel like, okay, you know, Haisha, you still have all this to do. That's okay, because you've done this as well. So that makes me feel better.
1: Self-awareness there.
0: Absolutely. Yeah.
2: I have a question about behavior online. Like, people sometimes consume these, you know, reels about ADHD, and they see very ordinary behavior and try to write it off as ADHD. So how can we critically consume such content?
1: What sort of ordinary behavior?
2: Like, for example, getting distracted, missing
1: tasks.
2: Yeah.
1: Yeah, I feel like that's common. We're humans at the end of the day, right? We can't be so perfect. Like, perfect does not exist, right? And so when we are distracted, that can just be a regular human trait, and it doesn't necessarily have to be ADHD. So I think we have to be very careful with how we word things as well. I hear it so often with really young students who I see as clients, because, you know, they'll be talking about it in school and someone will mislabel someone as an insult and say, wow, that's so ADHD of you, or that's so OCD of you, when we don't realize the impact of these actual diagnoses.
2: It leads to them not being taken seriously.
1: Yeah.
0: So your therapy style can look a little bit different from traditional talk therapy, right? So why might sitting still in a chair and talking for an hour not work for every neurodivergent client? And what might you do instead?
1: I always introduce myself as a non-traditional therapist, and I don't have a one-size-fits-all for my clients. I also do animal-assisted therapy.
0: I love that.
1: Yeah.
0: Yes.
1: So I used to... I was

0: in one place and have a conversation. So either you have the option of walking back and forth in my clinic, in the clinic space, or we can go out on a hike, like a short hike or a beach walk, and then we can do a walk and talk, because I don't think it's necessary to look face to face and make eye contact constantly when you're having a therapy session. It's what best works for you. Sometimes I have kid clients color, or I have a, and I, this is for my clients, okay, but I also use some of the fidget toys when we're talking, because that helps you when you're multitasking. And I've noticed how a lot of schools don't allow that. I don't know if you know about that.
1: They've
0: taken away sensory toys from kids. And I, you know, I reach out to schools to say, this is how a child's brain's working, this is what would benefit the child. But multitasking at times actually helps your brain work better.
1: 100%.
0: Than
1: I
0: just
1: agree
0: trying
1: with that.
0: To force yourself to only do one thing.
1: One thing that I have noticed, though, with the schools, which is what I'm liking, as opposed to when I used to go to school, it's like, sit in your desk, look at the blackboard. Back in the day, it was blackboards. Yeah. You know, now it's whiteboards. But, like, just look at the teacher. You can't look around you. You just have to sit still. And how can a child sit still? It's not possible. Now, I went to a parent-teacher meeting recently, and I was able to walk around the school when the kids were in class. And I was able to look inside the classroom, and kids were on the floor. There was one kid who had his T-shirt on his head. You know, the other one was at the whiteboard. And I was like, ah, this is a great way to teach, because you can't just expect children to just sit still. And as you mentioned, you know, you're doing things, you're moving your body. So obviously, you know, every child is different. But the way that they learn also helps them through movement.
0: Yes.
1: You know, and through doing multiple things at the same time. Yeah. So I'm liking the way that the education is going.
0: Yeah, there are a lot of positive factors out there. A lot of teachers who do pay attention to this, and it's great, because I hear this from the kid clients that I see as well, who talk about how certain teachers do notice this in schools, and they change how a student is absorbing information as well.
1: 100%. 100%. So if a parent recognizes signs in their child, what is the most helpful first step, and what should they avoid doing while they seek support?
0: I'll talk about the avoid, like what you should avoid doing first. Definitely avoid dismissing your child's needs. A lot of times I've heard parents brush it off as, oh, you know, they're just on their phone, or they're not being appreciative of what they have, when that's, you know, you need to sit down and have a conversation with your child to ask them what their needs are and how can they adjust to the world, and vice versa, without assuming that your child is capable of doing what any other child can. Right? Everyone's brains work differently. So definitely don't dismiss your children's needs. What can they do? Like I said, ask them questions. I find that when parents ask children for their opinions, not necessarily telling, you know, taking that opinion every single time, but just being able to have that respectful back and forth conversation with your child.
1: Like, what are you feeling? What do you think?
0: Yeah.
1: Rather than, I'm just going to tell you what to do.
0: Yep, because imagine your child's going from a classroom situation where everything is so authoritative to then going back home and your parents are telling you what to do. Where does this child get the freedom to just exercise their brain and their thoughts and their values and opinions to form their own, you know, without constantly being told what to do? So,
1: but that begs also a question in our beautiful culture here, though, where it is very much like, okay, I think things are changing for sure, but there is that ethic in family, right, Tuka, where it's like, okay, you're kind of enforced to follow what your mom says or what your dad says. You don't really have the freedom to just say, hey, I want to be an artist and I just want to stop my academic journey. How is it, like, of course this is a very, very deep subject, and it's much more than what we're just discussing now, but what can some children do if they're hearing now, or even some adults, you know, when they're living at home and they are enforced to actually follow certain rules? What else can they do, or how else can they navigate through this?
0: I'm gonna start by addressing the cultural factors and the privilege factor as well, because not everybody, you know, culturally is able to adjust to what, like, your parents are saying. For example, in a really strict household as well, if you can't just set a boundary with your mom or cut her off, right? If you're having an argument,
1: try. Might not.
0: Well, it's not possible, right? Not every child or teenager has the privilege of, you know, being alone in their room or as a safe space. Maybe we live in a household that

0: has a lot of you have a lot of siblings, you know.
1: Mm-hmm.
0: So we need to take these factors into account. But I would definitely say, well, my brain had a brain fog.
1: No
0: What was your
1: worries, no
0: question?
1: worries. Basically, how, if you're growing up in an environment where there is strict rules, how can we enforce boundaries and how can we become more sort of inclined to go, this is who I want to be and this is how my brain works. Please don't shame me for it and allow me to just be more sort of creative.
0: Open discussions between parents and children, right? Just because I'm saying that, you know, parents need to listen to their children doesn't mean you have to agree with everything. I think the just being able to have that conversation with your child is then increasing trust and that bond, that relationship with your child, which is having a better positive effect than rather than just telling your child to do something because you're a parent, just because, you know, I said so, so you have to do this. And you know, with parent consultations that I have as well, sometimes I've suggested to parents, you could try this, and they've noticed such a huge difference in how their child then is more receptive to advice given by their parent. So as a parent, you can definitely advise your child and tell them, hey, you know, this is how I would think things need to be done, and this is what I'm afraid of would happen to you, because at the end of the day, you're a parent and you want to protect your child.
1: And
0: But
1: at the same time, we need to be more open to them.
0: yeah, but
1: That's what I
0: also
1: do
0: give them
1: in
0: space
1: my
0: to make mistakes.
1: 100%. That's what I do with my parent coaching as well. You know, like I have parents who come to me to talk about their children, but actually it's all about the parents. You know, let's look at our own behaviors here. What are we actually enforcing in the home? You know, are we able to be more free with ourselves and also with our children so the children also understand that as well, that they could be free and they can say whatever they want without being judged. But it's
0: It's
1: difficult. It's not easy.
0: unfortunate how many times I've heard a child say that they're so scared to tell their parent just how they
1: No,
0: feel,
1: I
0: and
1: know.
0: it breaks my heart
1: Me
0: because,
1: too,
0: you
1: me
0: know,
1: too.
0: sometimes it's not even that the parent has bad intentions,
1: At
0: it's just
1: all.
0: they have good intentions. I think we're just not taught the skills
1: Yes.
0: on how to parent, because you're also a parent for the first time.
1: Yeah,
0: So, you
1: and
0: know,
1: it's a cultural thing, and also it's also derives from how they were brought up by their parents. So it's also an ancestral thing. It's, you know, very
0: definitely.
1: multi-layered.
2: I just wanted to ask about self-esteem, because I understand that ADHD can make you feel like a bad person. All the missed tasks, you miss birthdays, you're chronically late, maybe sometimes you're very impulsive, you end up saying really harsh things. So how does that take a toll on one's self-perception, and how can others accommodate?
0: How can others accommodate someone with these traits? Well, okay, if I knew someone, if I had a healthy relationship with someone, healthy enough to be able to have a conversation, and they would listen, understand, take accountability for it, and change those actions, then well and great. But someone's self-esteem could take a big hit, because if we're always dismissing ourselves and demeaning ourselves, then we need to ask ourselves, where is that voice coming from? I think it's a collective voice, right? It's what society and traditions, culture, our families, social media, everyone tells us that we need to be a certain way. And that's why I tell all my clients and everyone all the time, something I work on for myself is self-compassion has to be your biggest goal. And it's not just mani-pedis and, you know, doing surface level stuff.
2: It's and
0: It
2: also combined with accountability, of course.
0: goes a lot deeper than that, because self-compassion is also saying, okay, yeah, I have all of this good stuff going on for me, all these good traits, but also I struggle with time management. So for me personally, I'm always 5 minutes late to something, and I recognize that. So now, if I struggle with that, I'll tell my intention to the person beforehand. I'll say, hey, you know, I'm this is how I work, but I'm going to be there this time. So I'll communicate more, and that's how I will work with it. Does that kind of
2: That's
0: answer your
2: very helpful,
0: question?
2: yeah.
1: Okay, that time is flying by. So just for someone who's listening, Tamsin, who has spent years believing that they're lazy or disorganized or unreliable or maybe too emotional or really simply just too much, and that's I put that in air quotes, what would you want them to understand about an ADHD brain?
0: Well, if someone feels like they're too much, that you, okay, so self-compassion, you need to hold space and grace for yourself, and that perfect does not exist. Or if you think we need, or if you keep saying to yourself, we need to be perfect, I then ask, what's your definition of perfect? You know, who who said that things need to be perfect? Could it be your version of perfect? Mm. And we look at it from a different perspective.
1: Mm. Nice. So if today's conversation has made someone think this could be me, what should they do next?
0: Please reach out to a professional like me who is able to help you understand your behaviors. Sometimes clients come in seeking a diagnosis or a screening or an assessment. Sometimes they come in just wanting to talk about their behaviors and how they should adjust to what the world expects of them and vice versa. Or just come in to have open conversations about it. Sometimes I've had conversations with individuals who their family might not be diagnosed, someone in their family, and they have to deal with someone every day, or their friend who has ADHD. So we can also have conversations about that.
1: So where can people find you?
0: I would say the easiest way to find me is through social media. Mm-hmm. It's at Tamsin_Psyche. Mm-hmm. Or reach out to me through Whispers of Serenity Clinic, which is in Azeba, and we have all our info on there.
1: Beautiful.
2: Thank you so much,
1: Tamsin, for being on the show. And this episode will be up on our SoundCloud later on today. And please stay tuned on Jobstart.

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0: You're listening to Aman FM, your national English radio station. Talal al-Shahri here with you. And it's time to talk about talk of the town, as always. Artificial intelligence, which is moving quickly from something we experiment with to something that we're building in a way to work for us, provide services for us, and to solve problems as well. And one initiative which is encouraging Omanis to be part of that development is called Engineer It with AI, which this year has brought together teams from across Oman to develop practical solutions using agentic AI. And joining me to talk about the competition, what agentic AI actually means, and some of the wider work happening around AI in Oman is Dr. Talal Salim, who is a senior consultant for artificial intelligence at the National Center for AI and Advanced Technologies at the Ministry of Transport, Communications, and Information Technology. Dr. Talal, welcome. Thank you for joining us today.
1: Yeah, welcome. Thank you very much for having me here. It's a pleasure to join you today and speak about second edition of Engineer with AI. This initiative is particularly exciting because it shows Oman is moving from simply learning about artificial intelligence to developing local talent and building practical AI solutions that can create real value for our society and economy.
0: Okay, fantastic. So, Engineer It with AI, it's a competition. There are a bunch of teams that took part in it. Could you give us some more details on that?
1: Yes, certainly. Engineer It with AI is a national competition organized as a part of Oman's efforts to build local talent in artificial intelligence. The main idea is not simply to teach people about AI. It is to give talented developers, designers, innovators, the opportunity to actually build AI solutions that can solve real problems. Participants receive training, technical mentoring, practical experience. They move from an initial idea to develop and test a working AI product. The competition has three main goals: developing Omani AI talent, encourage innovation and startups, and creating practical solutions that can contribute to the economy and society. So it supports wider vision of Oman Vision 2040 towards the knowledge-based and digital-based economy. So this was not an AI competition. It was a program to develop national talent, turning ideas into real solutions.
0: Okay. And this year's competition, as mentioned, is all about agentic AI. What exactly is agentic AI, and why is it important for the future of AI-powered solutions?
1: In simple terms, agentic AI means the AI that can do more than just answer a question. Traditional generative AI may give us information or generate some text or videos or images. But AI agent can do further than that. It can understand our goal, analyze information, decide what steps need, and then carry out tasks and help achieve the goals. For example, instead of simply telling us how to organize a meeting, for example, an AI agent could potentially check information, prepare agenda, organize required documents, and support different steps in the workflow. This is why agentic AI is important. We are moving from an AI that just gives answers towards AI that can support complete tasks and process. So for businesses and government organizations, this could improve productivity and help automation to repetitive tasks. But it also means we need a proper human oversight, security, and responsible AI governance.
0: Okay. Now, moving back to the competition, there are 300 teams that registered for this competition, as you mentioned. Over 1,200 participants as well. But only 25 made it to the end and qualified for that. What did the journey for the 25 teams look like, the ones who qualified?
1: The journey was quite intensive. The competition attracted more than 1,200 registrants, participants. It was comprised of 300 teams from different parts of Oman. And after selection process, 25 teams representing 100 members moved forward into the main competition. So this number one, the journey began with each team presenting agentic AI idea, which problem they are going to solve, and they got feedback from the mentors. And second step, they have received intensive 5-day bootcamp, a training. from experts in the agentic AI. And then they move forward after 5 years receiving training, a development phase where they build a solution, support from with the support of mentors as well as supervision. And they came up plenary, the evaluation team received the feedback, and each team went to the final round, and there was about winners has been selected to graduate from that. So finally, the 25 team did not just compete only. They went through an intense process of learning, building it, testing, and improvement.
0: Okay, that sounds fantastic. And will we actually be able to use these ideas, make them practical AI solutions with actual impact?
1: Yes. I think this is one of the strongest part of this competition. Many people have good ideas, but there is a big difference between having an idea and developing something that people can actually use. The competition helped participants cross that gap. The team received practical training in agentic AI, data, AI model development, product validation, presentation skills. They also worked with mentors who could challenge their ideas and help them improve the technical solution. The teams were encouraged to think about real problems, real users, and real value. The importance, because successful AI innovation should not start with the technology alone. We should first understand the problem and ask how AI can solve it effectively. So the approach had eventually led to new digital products, startups, improved services and solutions, and direct contributions to the economy. Because of that, the competition helped participants move from "I have an idea," somebody says, and then they convert this idea as a working solution element.
0: Okay, fantastic. And we do hope to see, inshallah, that impact take place here in Oman. Dr. Talal, while looking through the competition and the event that you had, there was another key highlight, which is Mu'in AI, Oman's largest language model. Can you give us a bit of an idea of what Mu'in is and how it's helping to develop AI solutions in the Omani context or when it comes to Omani identity?
1: As AI becomes much more useful when it understands the environment in which people actually work, many international AI models are trained mainly on global information. Oman also needs AI capabilities that understand our national context, Omani context, government terminology, local knowledge, and Arabic content. So Mu'in has developed as a national AI capabilities with strong involvement for Omani organizations and local companies. So it supported practical government tasks such as drafting official correspondence, summarizing documents, translating large documents, it can extract information, answer questions based on specific documents. So another important point of Mu'in is the digital sovereignty. It's a local Omani model, and the model and its infrastructure are hosted within Oman, which helps strengthen control over national data, support local cybersecurity requirements. So Mu'in is not about having another AI chatbot. It's about developing AI that relevant to Oman can support our digital infrastructure. So Mu'in have developed AI that understands our context while strengthening national digital sovereignty.
0: Okay, that's fantastic. Now, you've already said that there's been government entities and people using this, but how many people have started actually using it? How many government entities are actually supporting Mu'in here?
1: Yeah, it's about already 20,000 users in the government. Across 60 government entities are already using Mu'in in their daily job. And I think these numbers are important because they show that AI adoption in Oman is moving beyond experimentation. It's not just experimental anymore. We are increasingly seeing AI being introduced into actual government work. When thousands of users and many government entities begin using AI platform, it means people are starting to discover practical applications for the technology. Not only talking about AI, but using it for everyday tasks. For example, Mu'in can support employee in preparing correspondence, summarizing reports, translating documents, checking for information. We just talked about the available. For Oman, the next important stage is therefore not simply increasing the number of users. It is making sure AI is used responsibly, securely, effectively, and that it produces measurable improvements and productivity in the government services. So the AI is, in Oman is moving from awareness and experimental towards practical institutional use, actually.
0: Fantastic. Now, moving on to another part of the competition, it featured the Open Data Lab. And could you explain to us what that is and how open data is helping young innovators develop new digital solutions and products?
1: Yes. Open data is extremely valuable for Oman has open data portal, and which is extremely valuable for innovation because AI needs good data to produce useful information. So through this competition, teams were encouraged to use these open data sets available through National Open Data Portal, and it gives the innovators an opportunity to work with the information currency to real national sectors and real challenges instead of using artificial or sample data maybe. So, for example, open government data can potentially support solutions in transport, tourism, the economy, the environment, or public services. So it also creates another important opportunity. A young innovator can take public available data, combine it with AI, build completely new digital services and products. So this competition actually gives new innovators to use this data to write a research paper, individual experience, or some certain products. This competition, open data, turns public information into raw data as AI services with have products and businesses.
0: Okay. Well, Dr. Talal, as we come towards the end of the conversation, could you say what are the most important outcomes of this year's competition and how they can help strengthen Oman's AI and innovation ecosystem?
1: I think so. This is one of the strongest outcome of this competition. For me, there are several important outcomes. First, we developed national skills in one of the newest areas of AI, agentic AI. Second, the competition produced working solutions rather than only ideas. 25 teams and 100 participants went through practical training, development, and mentoring. Third, it brought together government, technology experts, mentors, developers, innovators. They collaborated in essentials for building a strong AI ecosystem. Finally, it showed young people and professionals in Oman that they can participate directly in developing next-generation AI solutions. So the winner were important, of course, but the wider success is capability that remain after the competition, the skills, experience, partnership and products that have been developed. So if we continue supporting these teams beyond the competition and have stronger projects reach the market, government adoption, the impact can be much larger. So the greatest outcome is only who won. It's not just who has won. It's a national AI capability that Oman has built through the process.
0: Okay, fantastic. Thank you very much for joining us today, Dr. Talal. And we wish you the best, inshallah. We look forward to seeing the outcomes of Engineer It with AI out there, inshallah, impacting the community and the economy and more. We wish you the very best also with your job at the National Center for AI and Advanced Technologies within the Ministry of Transport, Communications and Information Technology. Thank you, Doctor.
1: Thank you very much. Appreciate having me.
0: Pleasure is all ours. And there you have it. That was Dr. Talal Salim, who is a senior consultant at the Artificial Intelligence at the National Center for AI and Advanced Technologies. And we discussed the second edition of Engineer with AI, as well as Agentic AI, Al-Ma'in AI, and how Oman is developing its wider AI ecosystem. Again, thank you to Dr. Talal for joining us today on Oman FM. We will be right back.

0: Good morning, Aman. You're listening to Jumpstart on 90.4 live in studio numero uno at the top of the hill of Medina Tal Alam. It's 9:34. And in the studio with us, still here, Master Life Coach Aisha Barrett alongside Khairika Asanani.
1: Good morning.
2: What's up?
0: And Talal Shahri here with you. I hope y'all are feeling good and that you enjoyed the latest episode of Wellness Wednesday, all about ADHD. It's going to be available on our SoundCloud, adamfm.om, plus all previous episodes of Wellness Wednesday. Aisha, you have a website now.
1: I do.
0: Yes.
2: Oh, congrats.
1: I do. Thank you.
0: What is your website?
1: Lifeandparentcoach.com. Or it's the same one, because when you click on that, it actually goes to HaishaBarrett.com as well.
0: Okay.
2: Okay.
1: So, yeah. So, HaishaBarrett.com.
0: You can find all the SoundCloud links as well on the website to all previous episodes.
1: Yes, yes, yes.
0: So, they're all gathered in one place. And you can tune in every Wednesday.
1: Woo!
0: Aisha Barrett.
1: Get
0: now, are we going to be doing the listeners' questions next week or the week?
1: It's one more week.
0: There's five
1: Wednesdays in this month.
2: Oh, wow.
1: Yes, that's a lot of Wednesdays. So we will not be doing it next week. It will be the following week, inshallah.
0: Inshallah. And we're looking forward to that. Now, Aisha.
1: Yes.
0: I did this earlier, but I'm going to do it again. Okay.
2: What did you do?
0: Because I know. No. I know that there's a person that you love very much who used to be here on the show. Okay.
1: Oh.
0: Badur.
1: She's
0: not in town.
1: Oh,
0: she was in town though for her cousin's wedding.
1: Right.
0: But she was very busy with that.
1: Yes.
0: And she tried to make it through to here, but she couldn't, unfortunately.
1: Right. Yeah.
0: But every week, Badur sends me voice notes of her doing dad jokes. Okay. She knows how much I hate them, and without fail. So like yesterday, last night around 7 p.m., she sent me an emoji of eyes.
1: Okay.
0: And she waits for me so I can get online before she sends me the voice notes.
1: Uh-huh.
0: So here's yesterday's voice note.
1: Okay.
3: What's the difference between a sock and a camera?
0: What's the difference between a sock and a camera?
1: Between a sock and a camera.
0: You ready?
1: Yeah.
3: One takes 5 toes. The
1: other takes photos.
2: I couldn't hear. One takes 5 toes. The other takes photos.
1: Aww.
0: 4 toes. I want you to hear her laugh cough again.
3: One takes 5 toes. The other takes photos.
1: Oh my God. Smoking way too much, that girl.
0: She's 3 weeks, poor thing, has been sick. They haven't been able to figure out what it is.
1: Oh, gosh.
0: Yet, but I kicked her off to go to see a doctor, inshallah, today.
1: Apparently, there's a thing called prolonged COVID at the moment that people are getting, right?
2: Again?
1: Yes.
2: Bro.
1: I'm hoping that mine isn't, because I'm 2 weeks into this flu type.
0: It is the season. Like, literally, Ministry of Health started announcing a few weeks ago that now is the start again. They're like, there's always colds and stuff going around, but the intense season is right now.
1: Right. Actually, when I took my son in, because he was also coughing as well, his pediatrician basically said, please make sure that you get the flu jab, because they're anticipating that this flu season is going to be one of the worst.
2: Y'all better stay away from me.
1: Yep. So wear your mask. I'm going to wear mine too. But it's worrying that they're anticipating this. So who knows what they know that we don't know yet.
2: So
1: we're going to experience soon.
2: That's wild. So with the flu jab, you just walk in and you're like, stab me.
1: Stab me. It's not too harsh or, you know, painful.
2: Unless you ask.
1: Yeah, but weirdly enough, I got the flu jab last year and I still got the flu. So I don't know whether it's something like it obviously doesn't stop it completely unless I'm immune to it. Or does it just,
2: I've always been wondering, how does it work? How can you predict what's going to come next?
1: Like, maybe the strains of flu that I got was different to
2: maybe to what you got injected for.
1: I have no idea, but it is worrying.
2: Yeah.
1: It is worrying. Yeah. So let's see.
2: Let's find out.
1: Yeah.
0: Okay. sorry, I lost complete. Azam just came
1: ADHD.
0: In.
1: Talk
2: brain.
1: About it's all right.
0: Really weird news. Okay. What were we talking about?
2: Don't worry about it.
0: Oh, yeah, being sick. And the moment Aisha walks in, she comes and she shakes my hand, and then she goes on air, and I just hear her voice.
1: Yeah.
0: You know? Immediately, I'm
1: next
0: like,
1: time
0: why?
1: I'll sneeze on you,
0: I immediately pulled out my Dettol and started Guys, please, if you are sick, I'm not talking to you, Aisha.
1: No, but you can.
0: Please, keep it. Don't shake hands. Just say, I'm sick. Okay?
2: just bow. Yeah. I want to make you sick, Talal.
0: Put on a mask. Well, it's easy to put on a mask.
1: No, you're right. Yeah. But to be honest, it's 2 weeks in, and I should no longer be contagious, right? This is like the tail end of it. It
2: depends on what you got.
1: I've taken my antibiotics. I've taken everything. Mm. So this is kind of like the end of it.
0: Ooh, it was bad enough for antibiotics.
1: Yeah.
0: Whoa. Wait, you were here for the last 2 weeks.
1: I was. I know. And I was on antibiotics then.
0: And oh, you, girl. I didn't see no masks over the last 2 weeks.
1: You weren't part of the show. Oh, did you? Were you
2: but I was.
0: I was part of the show.
1: I'm sorry, guys. I love you too much that even the sickness is not going to keep me away from you. But no. I promise from here on forth, I will wear that mask.
0: I am very disappointed in you.
1: To be honest, I thought about it, Talal, and I remember when I came on the show last time when you were sick and you were not wearing a mask. So I was like, shall I not wear a mask because Talal was not wearing a mask? I know it's not tit for tat.
2: Oh,
0: however, I always wear a mask when I'm sick. Literally,
1: last time.
0: When I'm sick, do I wear a mask?
4: He does wear
0: always.
4: A mask.
1: But last time you
0: I
1: were
0: was
1: not
0: that kind of sick then.
1: Okay, so maybe
0: I haven't had a cold in years.
1: You're just different kind of sick.
0: Yeah. No, I always put on my masks. Anyhow, okay. Not the point here. You got to stay safe, guys. You got to stay safe. Because, for example, I have a family member with stage 4 cancer. They get hit by a cold because I picked up a cold from somewhere.
1: Right.
0: Mm. You know?
1: You're absolutely right.
0: Yeah,
1: you're
0: so it's very important, right. Yanni, really for people to keep... no, it's okay. I forgive you this time. This time.
1: Okay. I've learned my lesson.
0: And Ali Guava saying you could just do the namaste.
2: Namaste.
0: Every time you see somebody, like, no need for handshakes.
1: True.
0: Or you could do the famous
1: hand on heart,
0: foot to foot thing, which was a thing at once upon a time. I don't know if you guys remember.
2: Yeah. I like that. Yeah.
0: But people would say hello by touching feet. And like there were ministers walking into, you know, government buildings and stuff, and they were hitting feet with the employees. And it was fun. Actually, just yesterday, I ran into Dr. Ahmed Saidi, former minister of health. We had a short conversation about he was the man, the face of the Ministry of Health during COVID, of course.
1: He was, yes.
0: And we had a lovely conversation. He's very approachable, very nice man.
1: He really is.
0: We've interviewed him previously here to talk about COVID, to talk about also he was in charge of Sultan Qaboos, may Allah bless his soul's health, in the final years as well. So he had a very candid conversation with us about what that was like, what it was like being the man who either... Yeah, any people would rip into or people would support during a period that was affecting the whole world, you know? Mm-hmm. And such a fantastic conversation. You can find it all on our YouTube, 90.4 Oman FM. One of the best ones ever done here, and it was done by our programming director, Abdullah Al-Mawali, back then. So always nice to go back, and a salute to Dr. Ahmed Al-Saidi. We appreciate what you did for the country during such tough times. Now, we're here with you all the way until 10, which is not that far away. Not that far away at all.
1: Less than 20 minutes.
0: Less than 20 minutes. And I found out...
1: I'm not going to say exactly precisely because I'm not going to mass.
2: I'm with you on that. Same here.
0: Okay, actually, I'm going to keep one topic for the next segment. Let's play a song. WhatsApp is open, 72442-007. We'll be right back.

0: Okay. Mm-hmm. This song. So you probably never heard the name Emil Angel.
1: No.
2: No.
0: This is a 47-year-old, or actually older, I think, Hungarian lady. Okay, who's credited on the song? She's featured on the song. She's a Reiki healer.
1: Nice.
0: Okay.
1: Mm. She knows the
0: and
1: sets.
0: Somebody went on a deep dive. Okay, because they're like, who is this lady, Emil Angel? And when he looked through her Instagram, she'd never made music. She has zero music experience, you know. And he's like, this. How is she credited on the song? Who is this, you know, Hungarian lady? And then he managed to find her. It was a fake name, and he found her. Actually, sorry, he found Emil, like the singer, but there was no actual content. And so he grabbed it, he went over and found her Reiki healing stuff. And he found that a lot of the videos she was posting were AI. Okay, like she was posting a lot of AI videos.
1: So she's not a Reiki healer, or she's posting
0: she
1: AI
0: is,
1: videos?
0: She is, but she was using AI videos to promote the Reiki.
1: Okay.
0: Okay. And then he's like, wait, this is starting to... Does this mean the song, which overtook the dance chart, is originally AI? And so the theory was that she made it with AI, and then it was picked up by Hugel. It was a huge producer worldwide and DJ. Turns out it wasn't even her. Her husband has an account where he just fills it with AI music and AI slop. Okay? But the song went viral. Yeah. And when Hugel, it seems, went and approached the lady, they found out it was AI. Okay?
1: So
0: they
1: mean?
0: Completely rebuilt the song again from scratch, okay, and changed up the vibe and brought in Alternate so that she could perform the actual vocals and stuff.
1: But so she's a singer?
0: This is a... No.
1: Okay.
0: It was never her. She was credited...
1: But what do you mean that she could...
2: I've tapped out of the story already. Yeah.
1: What
2: like
1: do you mean
2: mentally
1: that she could perform
2: checked out.
1: Vocals because she's...
0: They
1: AI.
0: Brought in a different woman named Alternate to actually do real vocals.
1: Got it.
0: But turns out this whole time... This song was pretty much just AI that was restructured and put under the name of a giant DJ. So it was just a weird reel I came across.
1: That's what
0: yesterday.
1: We were talking about last week, wasn't it? How AI is
2: I
1: just,
2: checked out.
1: Yep.
2: I tapped out. I was like, the second you said AI slop, I was like, all right, into fantasy land, I go. Bye. But,
0: yeah, there's just...
1: How do we compete? You know?
2: We burn the world down first, and then we... Einstein said he doesn't know what we'll use to fight World War III, but he knows World War IV will be fought by sticks.
1: Mm.
2: With sticks.
1: Has Nostradamus mentioned anything about this AI?
2: Is he still alive?
1: No.
2: I thought he was back in like
1: the 1600s.
2: Wow.
1: But he predicted COVID. He predicted world wars. He predicted so many things. So I'm wondering if he's predicting this whole...
2: I'm curious.
1: ...thing about AI and robots taking over the world and all that.
2: That'd
1: be interesting to see.
2: Yeah, I don't need robots taking over the
1: well,
2: world.
1: Well, sorry, my love. But
2: I know,
1: is
2: it's
1: the
2: happening.
1: The way that it's going.
2: Man.
1: So instead of fighting it, let us, you know, move with it.
2: No,
1: and
2: I'm okay. I just need a shovel and an empty plot of land. I think I'll manage.
1: When I told my brother about it, he's like, have you got your survival bag? Because
2: a go bag?
1: Yes.
2: A go bag.
1: Your go bag because that's it. You know, the apocalypse is on its way.
2: My husband is legit. Like, he's like, we need to get a go bag. I'm like, I know, babes. We need a go bag. But at the state I'm in, I ain't going anywhere. Like, I...
1: What about a panic room or something?
2: That go bag is gonna... I don't know. It's gonna take me down. It's gonna be heavier than what I'll be able to carry, so...
1: Yeah.
0: Azam and I had that conversation recently of would him and I survive, you know, a zombie apocalypse? Okay, would we manage to...
2: Would you?
0: And we were like, what skills do we have?
2: Okay.
0: And we realized that we barely have any skills at all.
1: You can maybe talk your way out of it to laugh.
0: I can slaughter an animal. That's the only thing that I can actually manage to do.
2: Okay, well, I mean,
0: I can slaughter and cook an animal.
1: Zombies are kind of animals.
0: No, there will hopefully be animals. But, like, that's it. But I can't run down and chase or hunt an animal.
2: You don't have to. You just have to. So it depends on...
1: I can't run full stop. Continue.
2: It depends on the type of apocalypse.
0: I know that.
1: I love you,
0: Talal. That's actually one of the other conversations I had with Azam. I'm like, well, I could be useful to you, not just because of that, but like if zombies start chasing us,
1: you can trip
0: me first.
1: That's true.
0: Yeah.
1: But they can't run very fast anyway, right?
2: But we don't know.
0: There are fast, like
1: true.
0: World War Z or Zed.
2: They're sprinters. They're
0: super fast. It depends on whose imagination it is.
2: Yeah, but the thing is we're not talking about a zombie apocalypse.
1: No.
2: The most likely apocalypse that we're seeing is AI.

0: Hi. Yes. I'm not outrunning a robot, friend.
1: No, hell no.
2: Yeah.
1: How do we?
3: You know, when...
0: Maybe if I start,
1: we
0: like, entertaining
1: outrun.
0: It, like,
1: we
0: dancing.
1: We can't outsmart. It's scary.
0: You can't. So,
3: Learn from your grandparents, guys. Learn from your grandparents. Because we had a huge cyclone hit the far a few years ago. I think it was called Mikono, Cyclone Mikono.
0: Mm-hmm.
3: And several of the local, of the small towns towards the west of Bafar drowned.
1: Oh.
3: So all the older, no, everyone was fine.
1: Oh.
3: Okay. But like their buildings.
1: Oh, the buildings.
3: Drowned.
1: Okay.
3: So the older people took the younger ones up into the mountains, into the caves where they used to live.
1: Mm.
3: And they camped out there for days. And like I was hearing from people, they're like, I've never seen our elders so happy. You know, and they kept everyone, fed and doing well and warm and everything because that's what they knew. That's what they knew.
1: Yeah.
3: My father was built. That was built.
0: Your father was built where? Where? What's the serial number?
3: No, but he was born on the side of a cliff and he was raised in an actual cave.
0: Wow.
3: Now, my oldest siblings were also initially raised up in the mountains.
1: Do you know how to make a fire, Talal?
3: He's taught me how to make a fire, but there was always at least a matchstick involved.
1: So not like
3: so
1: that.
3: I'm good at starting it. No, I haven't done the wood thing.
1: Yeah,
3: but I feel like with enough, you know, work, we could get there because I figured out how to keep a fire going, you
1: right.
3: know?
1: Yeah. I think once it's burning, it's easy to keep it running.
3: Yeah.
1: You know, it's just the initial flame
0: to
1: without
0: start,
1: a flint. Like, how do you start a fire?
0: Well, you can get a rope, a little piece of wood to make like a sort of bow tied around the thing, a rock, and then...
1: I saw this movie, the show on Netflix, Alone, and... where they're basically in the Alaskan jungle.
0: Oh.
1: No, like jungle, the Alaskan world.
0: Tundra, whichever.
1: And oh my God, it's an insane series.
0: Just eat me at that point. Like, I cannot survive in the cold.
1: Yeah.
0: I'm not even going to try.
1: That's the only reason why I would never, like, apply, is because of the cold. If you're going to do it in the desert or do it in somewhere hot.
0: Tropical, done.
1: I can do
0: done.
1: It.
0: Done, yes.
1: Maybe mosquitoes, though. I'm not too sure about that.
0: Mm.
1: But cold?
0: No.
1: Hell no. I'll be the first to tap out.
0: Yeah.
1: But it's an interesting series to understand about psychology and how people actually, you know, interact and what they can do.
0: Survive.
1: Of the fittest. Yeah.
3: Very cool.
1: Mm.
3: Well, Ali Guava is saying, we can't survive due to the creature comforts we have today.
0: Mm-hmm.
3: I just call it quits if the AC stopped. I think the Bedouin nomad folk can survive. The rest of us are done for.
1: True.
0: Yeah. I mean, if it's an environmental cataclysmic event, I mean, it's fair game at that point. Anyone, it's just how feral you're willing to be, I'm thinking.
1: I love the heat,
0: but if it's the AI...
1: There's no way. If there's no AC when it's super humid and super hot, like, yeah, I'm not in a good place.
0: I think I'll be okay. The heat, I don't mind.
1: These, you know, the Bedouins, I watch them, I'm like, these guys are so...
0: Robust.
1: You know, they are rugged. It's amazing. Like, I would love to learn from them.
0: Mm.
1: How do they live in the desert with no AC during the day? And then nighttime, the desert goes freezing cold as well. It's insane. And all they have is, like, these makeshift places. It's, to me, it blows my mind.
3: That is incredible
1: amazing.
3: To watch. My wife, when, like, we always have a plan of what happens if the world just, you know...
0: Mm-hmm. Hits the fan.
3: Yes. If everything hits the fan. So her plan has been, she's like, if anything happens, I'm going to Salalah and I'm going to be with your family.
1: Oh,
3: you know, not because of it.
1: Oh.
3: It's a nice idea. She's like,
0: they know
1: how to survive.
3: Like, I'm going to go and stay with them up in the mountains.
0: Yeah. Our plan is also to go up to the mountains.
3: Yeah.
0: Like,
1: well,
0: load up the car, off we go.
1: Yeah. The higher ground, the better.
3: Good stuff.
0: AI can get to you faster. The drones.
3: Well, guys, we do have to finish off the show. Coming up next, our next playlist is called Blues But Not Sad. Well, sometimes, but it doesn't sound sad at least.
0: Oh, I know how to defeat them. Water guns.
1: Who? The
3: AI?
0: The drones or the robots. Like, if they come in, as long as they're not waterproof.
1: Yes.
0: You can just shoot them with water guns.
3: We'll see. Water balloons. I hope AI is not listening right now. Then we have the Strides for Nature Fun Run interview that Arfan did at 11:03 and 7:00. Muscat Candid recorded today still from 12 to 3:00. Then we have the West Coast, East Coast versus West Coast playlist. I threw it together, one of the two. Sunset Drive 4 to 7 with Yusuf and Nadia. And then we have a playlist called Why Can't I Think of a Title Here? It's basically more electronic stuff. Then News Bulletin, 9 p.m. And then finally, Happy Selection for Nighttime, List 1. It's going to be a happy day, inshallah, for everybody. Thank you for joining us, Master Life Coach Haisha Barrett.
1: My pleasure. I'll see you next week.
3: www.haishabarrett.com. And also Khairka Essen, Nani here with us. Barad al-Shahri signing out on your nation station. I'm out of fam.
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0: 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Environmental action doesn't always have to begin with something complicated. Sometimes it can begin with a few kilometers, a pair of running shoes, and a community coming together for a common cause. On the 19th of September, the Environment Society of Oman is bringing back Stride for Nature, a family-friendly charity run taking place at Al Moj in celebration of World Cleanup Day. Joining us here today at the studio about the event, to talk about the event and the work that it supports, are Saad Al-Harthi, the Executive Director of the Environment Society of Oman, and the Guinness World Record holder, Fahad Al-Abri. Saad, Fahad, welcome to Oman FM. How are we both feeling today?
1: We're feeling great. Yeah, looking forward to the weekend.
0: Very much so, and likewise. And let's start from the very beginning. How did this all start? What was the original idea behind Stride for Nature? And what made ESO feel that a community run was the right way to bring people into the conversation regarding conservation?
1: I think I'd like to pass this question on to Fahad, because actually the Stride for Nature idea was generated by Fahad himself.
2: Right. So after getting the Guinness World Record, and I made it to raise more environmental awareness, I thought the best way to grow such an achievement like this from a personal level to something that I can really honor what I really run for is to make a community run to bring everyone together. So I went to the ESO, I went to Suada and the ESO team, and to be honest, they showed a really great support. And they also give so much input to make the idea even to grow bigger. So that was initially how it started. We really wanted to make, I personally want to make the environment cool. That's how I looked at it. So I thought maybe to start with ESO was the best step to do it.
1: We decided to pair the concept of Stride for Nature together with World Cleanup Day, which is an international day recognized by the UN as of 2024. So it's one of the newer environment days that are celebrated. It is celebrated globally, usually on the 20th of September, to raise awareness on cleanups. Not only cleanups, but basically the mindset towards waste management and circular economy. So we thought that pairing the concept of Stride for Nature together with a cause such as World Cleanup Day paired really well with a fundraising initiative for Oman's only nonprofit NGO.
0: Now, looking back at the first edition, what did you both learn from it, and how has that shaped what's different this year?
2: Looking at it now, I think the idea is growing. It's really growing in a nice way. We were really delighted to have the place in Al Moj. We're gaining more trust from the people and the sponsors, and there's a lot of room to grow the concept.
1: Honestly, I was overwhelmed by the support that we received in the first edition, both in terms of sponsorship, but also the amount of people that turned out. We had nearly 500 people attend the first event, which is quite significant for ESO. And what it made us realize is that the community have an appetite for being involved and being engaged, and they want to feel like they are making a difference, and this is an opportunity for them to make a difference to ESO.
0: Well, speaking of the community, this is specifically a sporting event as well, yes? How do you make this event so attractive to people, especially people who might not necessarily be runners, or they might not perceive themselves as environmental activists? How do you draw them to attend the event?
1: To be honest, I don't think we have to do a lot to draw people. It comes naturally. People are genuinely interested. I think the fact that the event is not a very long distance between 2 to 4 kilometers makes it accessible. The fact that it's a family event, they can walk, they can run, it's really up to them. And there is a direct connection between sporting events and nature. Both of them tie very well with our physical and mental well-being. You need clean air, beautiful spaces for your mental well-being and having access to that. And in turn, sporting events also, if they're conducted outdoors, yeah. need to have spaces where people can breathe, enjoy the nature, enjoy their run or swim or whatever else it might be. So I think that we didn't really need to do too much to draw people in. They are naturally drawn to this event.
0: Well, speaking of the events, we mentioned that it's moving to Limoges this year. What does the new location bring to the event, and does it change the kind of experience you want participants to have?
2: I think it brings more, let's just say, more safety. Safety is very important. And also Limoges is always facing the sea. And so the sea elements, which is nature, what you mentioned earlier, it brings that element into it as well. And it also have a very interesting family layout. So it's kind of more family friendly environment. So that's really going to help more the dynamic of the event to flow naturally in a very positive way with getting all the elements that we really want to promote.
0: Now, one of the ideas behind the event is that environmental protection it's everyone's responsibility, correct? So what does that actually mean, though, for the everyday, ordinary person living in Oman?
1: I think what this initiative aims to do is basically give people the opportunity to reflect on their individual action, their individual activities, and realize that they have the capacity to make a difference, whether that is positive or negative. And this is an opportunity for them to look into what can they do slightly differently, positively influence the environment.
0: Now over to you, Fahad. I'm under the impression that you use endurance sports and outdoor challenges as a way of getting people to think about environmental issues. Correct me if I'm wrong there. What have you learned, though, about making people care about these issues rather than just simply telling them that they should care?
2: I think people are more tend to react if they get inspired a lot. Because it's kind of, you move something in them when you do something like that. People, they don't really often listen to rules easily. If they see the rules, they will just tend to ignore it. And I think that's just human nature at some point. But even though you won't want people to rely so much on rules as much you want them to rely in taking the right decision based on how it's supposed to be felt right. And this is where sports and music, where I bring the awareness in. When I play my music, when I run, people looking at this and they're asking why he's doing that. But the first impression will be like, hey, wow, how is he doing it? Then why he's doing it? And then they start to realize I'm doing it because I'm doing it for 1, 2, 3. And then they start to rethink again and to reflect again. And that just reflection makes them to realize that, yes, there is something more than just to trash or to throw things. There are some things which has to be taken care of in a better way.
0: And speaking of taking care of, I understand you both put a strong emphasis on the next generation, on the youth and what they can do. What do you think is the best way to get young people genuinely interested in protecting the environment?
1: From my perspective, I would say exposure to nature. Just get kids out there in nature, let them get their hands dirty, their feet wet, and that grows a natural appreciation for the environment and for nature. You can only protect what you love.
0: Put it on a t-shirt, you can only protect what you love. Yes. There's a merch idea right there.
1: Yeah.
0: And how do you measure the success of Stride for Nature? I know you mentioned earlier the turnout. There were 500 people in attendance during the first edition. You mentioned the sponsors as well. Are there any other metrics you both take into account?
2: Usually, sometimes it's social media views and how much people sharing the post. That's going to also give you some level of engagement as an indicator. But usually, in the last few days before the event, usually where actually we start to see the most sparks. And especially now, tomorrow, we're going to start to give out our T-shirts.
0: Oh, do you show that for the camera, please?
2: Yeah. So tomorrow, we're going to give out our T-shirts.
0: I see it has a very unique logo right there. Could you tell me more about it?
2: Yeah, so this is so every year we have an animal that inspired from the run. So that's going to be the theme of the run. So last year, for example, we had the leopard, the Arabian leopard. This year we have the oryx.
3: The oryx. Like, why did you pick the leopard last year and the oryx this year?
2: Trying to pick some animals from the Omani environment and from the environment around us. So just to bring more awareness that these animals are cool. People nowadays know brands more than animals. So we're trying to highlight this.
3: True. And honestly, the Arabian leopard, underrated. It's one of my favorite animals.
2: There he
3: It's
2: is.
3: beautiful.
2: It is, it is.
3: And honestly, even shout out to the oryx as well. I know the oryx is not tuning in, so it's not hearing the shout-outs, but still, a beautiful logo right there. I'm very much looking forward to getting my shirt as well. You have it in large, right?
2: Yeah, we
3: Okay,
2: do.
3: perfect.
2: Yeah,
3: Great.
2: we do.
1: Definitely. Yeah. We're looking forward to seeing you there.
3: Very much looking forward
2: Yeah.
3: to attending the event as well.
1: In
3: I'm
1: fact, this is
3: excited.
1: a large, so if you just pay the 6 rial contribution, we leave the shirt here with you.
3: Sure, great. Consider it done.
1: And then this way we ensure that you're there at the event.
2: Yeah.
3: Consider it done.
2: So we like to people to join such events and to get out of these events or to come out of these events with something meaningful and to memorize what they did as something meaningful that makes them remember why did they actually join such events like this. And I think the idea is also growing. So we are still growing the idea and the concept. This is our second event, and I'm really looking forward also for our third event, to be honest.
3: You just naturally led to my next question as well regarding people. What do you hope they take from this event, and what do you hope they carry with them in the future after they're done?
1: I think that it's important for people to realize that Stride for Nature, although it is a one-day event, it's just the one day that they come and they showcase their appreciation and support of the Environment Society of Amman. The takeaway should be that they reconsider what actions they can take beyond that day to make little changes in their everyday lives. That might be either bringing their children closer to nature, for example, or looking at how they might be able to lower their ecological footprint, for example, or their carbon footprint, so that they can actually make a long-lasting difference. And I think that when we're looking at success of this initiative, we're not just looking at it in terms of metrics that take place on that day.
2: True.
1: We're actually more interested in long-term metrics and, you know, the fact that we have a lot more sponsors this year, a lot more in-kind supporters, and hopefully a lot more individuals that will register and show up to the event tells us the power of how such an event can grow, and we want to see it to continue to evolve and grow over the coming years.
3: For our listeners who might be tuning in right now and thinking to themselves, I'm not a runner, I'm not exactly fit, why should this person come along?
2: It's 2 kilometer distance. You can run, you can walk. It's a very friendly route. We have every support tool you might need to complete this distance of route. And I think if you're thinking to start your fitness journey, this is a very good start.
3: I love how you look me in the eye right there when you said I
2: Yeah.
3: feel called out right now.
1: Yes. So, Fahad, just for context, on average,
2: Right.
1: average walking pace, how many minutes would it take an individual to walk 2 kilometers?
2: To walk 2 kilometers, it might take 16 minutes.
1: So there we go. We can all
3: Okay.
1: walk 16
2: 16
1: minutes.
3: minutes.
1: Yes.
3: Yeah.
1: You know, because I think when you speak in kilometers, if someone is not really
2: Oh,
1: a
2: right.
1: runner or, you know,
2: Yeah.
1: they think, oh my God, a kilometer is a
2: You're
1: huge
2: right. You're right.
1: distance.
2: Yeah.
1: But when you just put it in terms of minutes, okay,
2: Yeah.
1: 16 minutes walk,
2: 16
1: I can do
2: minutes.
1: that.
2: But I bet if it takes longer, I'm sure that whoever participating is actually enjoying. He's stopping to take photos, probably. There's some lot
1: They
2: of
1: will
2: fun and
1: certainly
2: surprises.
1: enjoy, you know, just it feels great seeing the community come together and people of all ages and backgrounds all showing up with the same interest.
3: Well, very much looking forward to it. And finally, I am opening the floor to both of you. Is there any final message you would like to leave our listeners with?
1: I would just like to take the opportunity to thank our sponsors. We have Renaissance as our gold sponsor, Oman LNG as our silver sponsor, our bronze sponsors, El Moj, Development Bank, and Mohsen Haider Darwish. We also have several in-kind supporters, including Sohar International, Selsabil, Purinity, Arla Foods, Mandarin Oriental Hotel, as well as Numa Health. So thanks to all of our sponsors and in-kind supporters for making this event possible.
3: So if anyone is looking to participate, how can they do so? And in addition to that, if they wish to contact you, how can they find you?
1: So you can follow our social media channels on Instagram or X. It's ESO Oman for both. And there's also our website, eso.org.om. And the registration links are kind of in the bio of ESO Instagram page. 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
3: Thank you both so very much for joining me here today. Very much looking forward to seeing you both at the event itself. 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A reminder that Stride for Nature takes place this coming Friday, September 19th, at Al Moj, gathering at 4 p.m., and the run is starting at 4:30 p.m. It's a chance to get active, bring the community together, and support ESO's work in protecting Oman's environment. 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

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Assalamu alaikum and welcome to Masqat Candid with me, Esma, right here on 90.4 Armine FM. Happy Wednesday, it's the 16th of September and I'm hanging out with you today all the way to 3 p.m. Leaving you some recorded materials because I am still out on leave, but I will be back live in the studio on Sunday, inshallah. For today, I want to take you on a little journey. I want to take you on a little journey through some of the music that don't or doesn't always make it into our usual rotation. Now, here's what's up. Here at the station, we're very lucky. We're very lucky to have Mr. Azam, our very own head of music. Now, Mr. Azam constantly adds all kinds of music, all kinds of sounds and artists onto our system. And every now and then, I find myself going through the music library and I'm clicking on artists I've never heard about before. I'm listening to sounds that are new to me. And before I know it, I am down a whole new musical rabbit hole. So today, I thought I'd share that experience with you. So this episode is going to be me taking you through some of these discoveries. You are to expect artists you've never heard of before, sounds that might be a little outside of what we normally listen to together here on Masqat Candid. We don't really have a particular formula, to be honest, but hopefully we are focusing on good music, new voices, and most importantly, the joy of finding something you didn't know you were looking for. So let's explore together today. You never know what you might discover. I've got this song called Night Sky lined up for you first. It's by the artist Yori. Turn this up and I will be back.

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This is Muscat Candid, and Esma has your afternoon covered. That was Just For Fun by Cinzia and the Eclipse right here on 90.4 Oman FM. It's Esma here. What's popping, Muscat Candid? How's it going? How you feeling? Toronto-based singer-songwriter Cinzia and the Eclipse draws musical inspiration from her hometown of Montreal. And they also draw inspiration from artists like Florence and the Machine, who taught her that a unique voice is nothing to shy away from. Cinzia's music explores resilience and strength through themes of empowerment that are demonstrated in the depth of her songwriting. Lined up for you next, guys. This one is Autumn Night with Feels on an Airplane.

of the same top tens, let's switch it up. 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That was the Montreals with PKP from their project Bleach Club right here on Your Nation Station, Oman FM. This project was released back in 2022. They're an alt-pop indie band from Australia. This is Your Nation Station, Oman FM. It's Esma here, Masqat Candid. How's it going? Lined up for you next is A Coffee in Berlin by Cassio Lili. He seems like an indie artist, not much about their story online, but you can find them on all streaming platforms and you can check out their Instagram at cassiolelli.music. They also have this really fun track that was released back in 2020 called If It's Love, if you guys want to check that out. For now, turn this up and we'll be back.

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That was Daybreak by Alex Shira on 90.4 Oman FM. It's Esme here. How's it going, Muscat Candid? Now, I found a little bit about Alex on Vibrant.com, and this is what they stated about him. Alex Shira is a captivating musician from Los Angeles, California, who specializes in pop music, notably the mainstream pop type. Alex Shira has emerged as a musical force to be reckoned with, thanks to his indisputable skills for creating infectious melodies and intriguing lyrics. Another new artist coming up next, guys, with yet another unique name. The Too Late is lined up for you next with Just Don't Tell Me.

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the right thing to say is available for everyone. But what if we looked beyond that? Let's pick topics and brains on Muscat Candid with me, Esma, and Oman FM, 12 p.m. every weekday. That was Dominic Weeks with Can't Stop Myself on your nation station, Oman FM. It's Esma here. How's it going, Muscat Candid? Now, Dominic Weeks, the 20-year-old Lithuanian musician, his career began back in 2018. It began back in 2018 when he started producing beats and uploading them to YouTube. This led him to experimenting with recording music, which he has always had interest in singing and performing. For someone that young, he definitely has a unique sound. We've got some more new tunes lined up for you next, guys. Jonah with Ghost of You. Turn it up and we'll be back.

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1: That was Atlanta by Garrett Adaya right here on Your Nation Station. I'm on FM. It's Esme here. How's it going, Muscat Candid? Lined up for you next is Kid Indigo. Kid Indigo is the moniker of multimedia performing and visual artist Aubrey Ella Hart. Now, Ella played the guitar and occasionally sang improvised songs at open mic performances when she was a teenager, and even occasionally secretly released some recordings to MySpace. Living in Santa Monica after high school, she went on to embrace this live improvised vocal looping and organic beat making. And that was a staple of her prolific and varied body of work without a set genre. I mean, who needs to restrict themselves to a genre? Her song, Pillow Talk, is lined up for you next.

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Take Care by Elijah Woods on your nation station, Armand FM. Take Care was out back in 2021 from his project Look What I Made. Elijah is a Canadian musician and music producer, and he is a former member of the musical duo Elijah Woods and Jamie Fine. We're highlighting some new music today, guys. Some new artists. Lined up for you next is Barrett Dibing, better known as Bear. That's B-E-R. I don't know if I'm saying it right, but it's B-E-R. They're an American indie pop singer-songwriter. She released 3 EPs. I'm Still Thinking About That, Halfway, and Room For You. Her song, I Am Not In Love, coming up next, and we'll be back.

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This is Muscat Candid, and Esma has your afternoon covered. That was Nick D with Gasoline on 90.4 Oman FM. I first heard the song on my Spotify and then later on found him on Instagram, and I've been obsessed with this track. Nick D is an independent artist from Virginia, giving us a fresh take on hip-hop with some catchy sounds. This is your nation station, Oman FM. My name is Esma, and you're listening to Muscat Candid. I'm genuinely waiting for this guy to just blow up, okay? I'm out here hanging out, waiting for him to reach stardom. He is currently up and coming and has a lot of following. Another independent hip-hop artist coming up next. We've got TV screens lined up for you next. This song is by Drod.

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We look for unique artists, new wave, underground, up and coming, and more. 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Seaside Demo by Seb on 90.4 Oman FM. Now, I'm not sure how you say his name. Is it Seb? Is it S-E-B? But today we're going to call him Seb. Maybe you've heard this track before. It was out back in 2021 from Seb's project, It's Okay, We Are Dreaming. Find this kid on Instagram, guys, at .seb. Now, as we move on to our next tune, I want to talk about Zach Hood. Zach Hood started Bay Ledges in his bedroom after moving to LA from a small town in coastal Maine back in 2015. The project Bay Ledges began as an attempt to make fun and creative sounds with no expectations. Chopped up guitar lines, playful beats, and manipulated vocals created soulful, glitchy songs with a feeling of nostalgia. We have Float by him lined up for you next. Turn it up and we'll be back.

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When

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Devin Kennedy with Something About That Feeling on 90.4 Oman FM. Lined up for you next, guys, is Nick De La Hoyd, who is an Australian singer, songwriter, and rapper from Sydney. He released several singles and one EP of him is already out. My name is Isma Ariami. This is Muscat Candid and we are discovering some new musicians today, some independent artists, and we are playing new music on Muscat Candid. Nick De La Hoyd was born and he grew up in Sydney, Australia. At the age of 15, he moved to Barcelona to pursue a soccer career. Hear this out, guys. He began creating music during this time before eventually moving back to Australia and switching over to music full-time. Here's Lay Low by him. Turn it up, guys, and we'll be back.

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But what if we looked beyond that? Let's pick topics and brains on Muscat Candid with me, Esma, and Oman FM, 12 p.m. every weekday. 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Now, RAC stands for Remix Artists Collective. Although it is now a solo project, it is a project created back in 2007 by Andre Allen, who is a Portuguese-American producer and musician. Now, RAC provides a lot of remixes of individual songs for artists and labels. Above all, they strive for excellence and tastefulness, regardless of genre. And we love the diversity. Why restrict yourself to one genre when you can go crazy? Role Model with Blind lined up for you next, and we'll be back.

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1: That was Landon Conrath with 2 a.m. on 90.4 Oman FM. How's it going, Muscat Candid? Happy Sunday, happy Sunday. I hope you're starting your week right. Landon is a songwriter, producer, plays on multiple instruments. He found his sound almost by accident. He's originally a drummer, so he's a drummer by trade. Conrath spent his formative years keeping the beat in bands rather than fronting them. And that's what I love about discovering indie artists, is their unique approach to everything, including their names. The next artist is no different. Here's Public Library Commute with their song Brand New.
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from 12 to 3 on 90.4 Armine FM. That was George Ellis with Stuck in a Bubble right here on your nation station, Armine FM. Georgia Mannion, known professionally as George Ellis, is an Australian singer-songwriter. In 2019, they released their debut single, Circles. We've got Abby the Nomad lined up for you next, guys, with Cable Car. Now, Abby is an Indian rapper, singer, and songwriter associated with alternative hip-hop music. Definitely someone you should look out for if you're a fan of some underground hip-hop. Turn this up, guys, and we'll be back.

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This is Muscat Candid, and Esma has your afternoon covered. That was Boy Pablo with Mine right here on 90.4 Oman FM. Now, Boy Pablo is a project by the Norwegian, indie pop musician Nicolas Munoz. Boy Pablo gained a lot of attention in late 2017 after the music video for the song Every Time gained international popularity on YouTube. We have another independent artist lined up for you next. Here's Nisaya, guys, with Plastic Straw.

Good afternoon and welcome to the 2:30 p.m. News Bulletin, first with the headlines. His Majesty Sultan Haytham bin Tariq heads to Botswana on a two-day state visit. The Sultanate of Oman reaffirms in Geneva steadfast support for Palestinian people's right to self-determination and establishment of independent state. And the Sultanate of Oman participates in the World Food Moscow 2026 exhibition. Those are the headlines. Now the news in detail. His Majesty Sultan Haytham bin Tariq departed the country this morning, heading to the Republic of Botswana for a two-day state visit in response to a generous invitation from His Excellency President Duma Gideon Boko, President of the Republic of Botswana. His Majesty the Sultan is accompanied during the visit by a high-level official delegation comprising His Highness Sayyid Shihab bin Tariq Al Said, Deputy Prime Minister for Defence Affairs, His Excellency Sayyid Khalid bin Hilal al-Busaidi, Minister of the Diwan of Royal Court, His Excellency General Sultan bin Muhammad al-Nu'mani, Minister of the Royal Office, His Excellency Sayyid Badr bin Hamad al-Busaidi, Foreign Minister, His Excellency Dr. Hamad bin Saeed al-Aufi, Head of the Private Office, His Excellency Abdus Salam bin Muhammad al-Murshidi, Chairman of the Oman Investment Authority, His Excellency Anwar bin Hilal al-Jabri, Minister of Commerce, Industry and Investment Promotion, and Ambassador Ali bin Saeed al-Kathiri, Head of the Sultanate of Oman's Mission to the Republic of South Africa. The Sultanate of Oman reaffirmed its steadfast support for the Palestinian people's right to self-determination and the establishment of their independent sovereign state based on the borders of June 4, 1967, with East Jerusalem as its capital, in accordance with international law and relevant United Nations resolutions. The Sultanate of Oman emphasized that supporting the Palestinian economy is not merely a response to the current crisis, but an investment in peace, stability, and the future of the entire region. This comes in a statement delivered by His Excellency Ambassador Idris bin Abdulrahman Al-Khanjari, permanent representative of the Sultanate of Oman to the United Nations and international organizations in Geneva, during the 73rd session of the Trade and Development Board, UNCTAD. The remarks addressed Agenda Item 6 concerning the report on assistance provided by UNCTAD to the Palestinian people. Rear Admiral Saif bin Nasser al-Rahbi, Commander of the Royal Navy of Oman, RNO, received Vice Admiral Waseen Sasarinda, Director General of the Naval Operations and of the Royal Thai Navy, and his accompanying delegation at his office in Muaskar al-Murtafa'a today. Upon the arrival of the Royal Thai Navy's Director General of Naval Operations at the RNO Command Headquarters, an official reception ceremony was held, during which a guard of honor performed the military salute. During the meeting, views were exchanged and a number of matters of mutual interest were discussed, particularly in the maritime domain. The Oman Economic Association organized a dialogue session titled The Transport Sector in the Sultanate of Oman, a Driver of Economic Growth. The session reviewed the future of the transport and logistics sector and its contribution to achieving the targets of Oman Vision 2040, in addition to the key strategic initiatives and projects in the sector, its challenges and ways to enhance its added value and related services. It also discussed the accelerated technological and digital transformation in the sector. The dialogue session sought to provide platforms for direct dialogue between decision makers, specialists, and those interested in economic affairs, particularly in promising sectors and the opportunities available therein. It also addressed ways to leverage the geographical advantages and advanced infrastructure of the Sultanate of Oman in a manner that enhances its competitiveness on the regional and international maps. This is Radio Sultanate of Oman. The Sultanate of Oman is participating in the World Food Moscow 2026 exhibition with a number of Omani companies and establishments showcasing their diverse products and services within the sector.
This participation aims to open new avenues for Omani exports in the Russian and Central Asian markets, while providing Omani companies with the opportunity to engage directly with buyers, importers, and distributors. The Ministry of Commerce, Industry and Investment Promotion is working to enhance the competitiveness of Omani non-oil exports by empowering and supporting Omani exporters and fostering sustainable trade partnerships. The Academy of Strategic and Defense Studies launched the Master's Program in Research Methodologies for Strategic and Foresight Studies. This program offers an educational experience designed to meet the evolving needs of researchers, analysts, and policymakers, enabling them to develop programs, curricula, and research within the strategic dimensions in accordance with academic standards. The program aims to enhance participants' capabilities and skills in understanding advanced research methodologies, enabling them to evaluate critical issues, identify trends, and draw evidence-based conclusions. It also seeks to foster a culture of lifelong learning and continuous professional development, promote a comprehensive understanding of complex strategic issues, and encourage a spirit of initiative and innovation. The British capital, London, will host the Live Oman initiative on September 21st, aimed at presenting the Sultanate of Oman's urban development projects and investment opportunities to a wide international audience. The initiative seeks to establish a direct platform to attract investors and buyers from global markets in line with the strategic directions of the Sultanate of Oman's unified promotional identity. Now to the news, here's a recap of the headline points once again. His Majesty Sultan Haitham bin Tariq heads to Botswana on a two-day state visit. The Sultanate of Oman reaffirms in Geneva steadfast support for Palestinian people's right to self-determination and establishment of independent state. And the Sultanate of Oman participates in the World Food Moscow 2026 exhibition. With that, we bring this news bulletin to an end. The next bulletin will be at 5 p.m.

But maybe we're not ready for it. You say, I think I'm near your place. But when I call, you say you're in a hurry. Tell me why you gotta play. Just be honest, you

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Welcome back to Muscat Candid with me, Esma, on 90.4 M1 FM. I hope you're enjoying today's audio journey. I hope you're enjoying today's musical experience. Maybe you're listening to something new you haven't heard of before. Now, lined up for us next, I've got another track that I came across while exploring some of the sounds that we have in our system. Now, I've got the artist Kanon lined up for you next. Now, Kanon, or Canon, that is C-A-N-N-O-N, is an independent artist. Now, this artist is a little unique. He is blending indie pop, alternative sounds, and a little bit of hip-hop. Now, I've got his song Water Glass lined up for you next. A little laid back, it's quite warm. But I love what this song is standing for. It's about finding comfort in someone after a long week. And I like the idea and the feel of this one as well. Let's give it a listen. Here is Canon with Water Glass.

We are concluding today's Muscat Candid, guys. I hope that you enjoyed today's musical journey as much as I had fun putting this together. I am super thankful for all of you guys, for all of you listening to us and tuning in all the time. Thank you for listening, thank you for tuning in, and thank you for all your constant support. My name is Esma Ariami, and we are at the end of today's show. Catch us again tomorrow from 12 p.m. all the way to 3. For now, we gotta sign off, yo. We gotta say our goodbyes. Stay hydrated, Muscat Candid, and have a beautiful, beautiful afternoon.

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2: You're tuned to 90.4 Oman FM, and this is Irfan Al-Ajmi. Environmental action doesn't always have to begin with something complicated. Sometimes it can begin with a few kilometers, a pair of running shoes, and a community coming together for a common cause. On the 19th of September, the Environment Society of Oman is bringing back Stride for Nature, a family-friendly charity run taking place at Al-Moj in celebration of World Cleanup Day. Joining us here today at the studio about the event, to talk about the event and the work that it supports, are Saad Al-Harthi, the Executive Director of the Environment Society of Oman, and the Guinness World Record holder, Fahad Al-Abri. Saad, Fahad, welcome to Oman FM. How are we both feeling today?
3: We're feeling great. Looking forward to the weekend.
2: Very much so, and likewise. And let's start from the very beginning. How did this all start? What was the original idea behind Stride for Nature, and what made ESO feel that a community run was the right way to bring people into the conversation regarding conservation?
3: I think I'd like to pass this question on to Fahad, because actually the Stride for Nature idea was generated by Fahad himself.
4: Right. So after getting the Guinness World Records, and I made it to raise more environmental awareness, I thought the best way to grow such an achievement like this from a personal level to something that I can really honor what I really run for is to make a community run to bring everyone together. So I went to the ESO, I went to Suada and the ESO team, and to be honest, they showed a really great support. And they also give so much input to make the idea even to grow bigger. So that was initially how it started. We really wanted to make, I personally want to make the environment cool. That's how I looked at it. So I thought maybe to start with ESO was the best step to do it.
3: We decided to pair the concept of Stride for Nature together with World Cleanup Day, which is an international day recognized by the UN as of 2024. So it's one of the newer environment days that are celebrated. It is celebrated globally, usually on the 20th of September, to raise awareness on cleanups. Not only cleanups, but basically the mindset towards waste management and circular economy. So we thought that pairing the concept of Stride for Nature together with a cause such as World Cleanup Day paired really well with a fundraising initiative for Oman's only nonprofit NGO.
2: Now, looking back at the first edition, what did you both learn from it, and how has that shaped what's different this year?
4: Looking at it now, I think the idea is growing. It's really growing in a nice way. We were really delighted to have the place in Al-Moj. We're gaining more trust from the people and the sponsors, and there's a lot of room to grow the concept.
3: Honestly, I was overwhelmed by the support that we received in the first edition, both in terms of sponsorship, but also the amount of people that turned out. We had nearly 500 people attend the first event, which is quite significant for ESO. And what it made us realize is that the community have an appetite for being involved and being engaged, and they want to feel like they are making a difference. And this is an opportunity for them to make a difference to ESO.
2: Well, speaking of the community, this is specifically a sporting event as well, yes? How do you make this event so attractive to people, especially people who might not necessarily be runners, or they might not perceive themselves as environmental activists? How do you draw them to attend the event?
3: To be honest, I don't think we have to do a lot to draw people. It comes naturally. People are genuinely interested. I think the fact that the event is not a very long distance, between 2 to 4 kilometers, makes it accessible. The fact that it's a family event, they can walk, they can run, it's really up to them. And there is a direct connection between sporting events and nature. Both of them tie very well with our physical and mental well-being. You need clean air, beautiful spaces for your mental well-being and having access to that. And in turn, sporting events also, if they're conducted outdoors, yeah. need to have spaces where people can breathe, enjoy the nature, enjoy their run or swim or whatever else it might be. So I think that we didn't really need to do too much to draw people in. They are naturally drawn to this event.
4: Yeah.
2: Well, speaking of the event, we mentioned that it's moving to El Moj this year. What does the new location bring to the event, and does it change the kind of experience you want participants to have?
4: I think it brings more, let's just say, more safety. Safety is very important. And also El Moj is always facing the sea, and so the sea elements, which is nature, what you mentioned earlier, it brings that element into it as well. And it also have a very interesting family layout, so it kind of more family friendly environment. So that's really going to help more the dynamic of the event to flow naturally in a very positive way, with getting all the elements that we really want to promote.
2: Now, one of the ideas behind the event is that environmental protection is it's everyone's responsibility, correct? So what does that actually mean, though, for the everyday, ordinary person living in Oman?
3: I think what this initiative aims to do is basically give people the opportunity to reflect on their individual action, their individual activities, and realize that they have the capacity to make a difference, whether that is positive or negative. And this is an opportunity for them to look into what can they do slightly differently, positively influence the environment.
2: Now over to you, Fahad. I'm under the impression that you use endurance sports and outdoor challenges as a way of getting people to think about environmental issues. Correct me if I'm wrong there. What have you learned, though, about making people care about these issues rather than just simply telling them that they should care?
4: I think people are more tend to react if they get inspired a lot, because it's kind of you move something in them when you do something like that. People, they don't really often listen to rules easily. If they see the rules, they will just tend to ignore it. And I think that's just human nature at some point. But even though you won't want people to rely so much on rules as much you want them to rely in taking the right decision based on how it's supposed to be felt right. And this is where sports and music, where I bring the awareness in when I play my music, when I run, people looking at this and they're asking why he's doing that. But the first impression will be like, hey, wow, how is he do it? Then why he's doing it? And then they start to realize I'm doing it because I'm doing it for 1, 2, 3. And then they start to rethink again and to reflect again. And that just reflection makes them to realize that, yes, there is something more than just to trash or to throw things. There are some things it has to be taken care of in a better way.
2: And speaking of taking care of, I understand you both put a strong emphasis on the next generation, on the youth and what they can do. What do you think is the best way to get young people genuinely interested in protecting the environment?
3: From my perspective, I would say exposure to nature. Just get kids out there in nature, let them get their hands dirty, their feet wet, and that grows a natural appreciation for the environment and for nature. You can only protect what you love.
2: Put it on a t-shirt, you can only protect what you love.
3: Yes.
2: There's a merch idea right there.
3: Yeah.
2: And how do you measure the success of Stride for Nature? I know you mentioned earlier the turnout. There were 500 people in attendance during the first edition. You mentioned the sponsors as well. Are there any other metrics you both take into account?
4: Usually, sometimes it's social media views and how much people sharing the post. That's going to also give you some level of engagement as an indicator. But usually, the last few days before the event, usually where actually we start to see the most sparks. And especially now, tomorrow, we're going to start to give out our t-shirts.
2: Oh, do you show that for the camera, please?
4: Yeah. So tomorrow, we're going to give out our t-shirts.
2: I see it has a very unique logo right there. Could you tell me more about it?
4: Yeah, so this is so every year we have an animal that inspired from the run. So that's going to be the theme of the run. So last year, for example, we had the leopard, the Arabian leopard. This year we have the oryx.
2: The oryx. Like, why did you pick the leopard last year and the oryx this year?
4: Trying to pick some animals from the Omani environment and from the environment around us. So just to bring more awareness that these animals are cool. People nowadays know brands more than animals. So we're trying to highlight this.
2: True. And honestly, the Arabian leopard, underrated. It's one of my favorite animals.
4: There he
2: It's
4: is.
2: beautiful.
4: It is. It is.
2: And honestly, even shout out to the oryx as well. I know the oryx is not tuning in, so it's not hearing the shout outs, but still, a beautiful logo right there. I'm very much looking forward to getting my shirt as well. You have it in large, right?
4: Yeah, we
2: Okay,
4: do.
2: perfect.
4: Yeah,
2: Great.
4: we do.
3: Definitely. Yeah, we're looking forward to seeing you there.
2: Very much looking forward
4: Yeah.
2: to attending the event as well.
3: In
2: I'm
3: fact, this is
2: excited.
3: a large, so if you just pay the 6 rial contribution, we leave the shirt here with you.
2: Sure, great. Consider it done.
3: And then this way we ensure that you're there at the
4: Yeah.
3: event.
2: Consider it done.
4: So we like to people to join such events and to get out of these events or to come out of these events with something meaningful and to memorize what they did this something meaningful that makes them remember why did they actually join such events like this. And I think the idea is also growing. So we are still growing the idea and the concept. This is our second event, and I'm really looking forward also for our third event, to be honest.
2: You just naturally led to my next question as well regarding people. What do you hope they take from this event? What do you hope they carry with them in the future after they're done?
3: I think that it's important for people to realize that Stride for Nature, although it is a one-day event, it's just the one day that they come and they showcase their appreciation and support of the Environment Society of Amman. The takeaway should be that they reconsider what actions they can take beyond that day to make little changes in their everyday lives. That might be either bringing their children closer to nature, for example, or looking at how they might be able to lower their ecological footprint, for example, or their carbon footprint, so that they can actually make a long-lasting difference. And I think that when we're looking at success of this initiative, we're not just looking at it in terms of metrics that take place on that day.
4: True.
3: We're actually more interested in long-term metrics and, you know, the fact that we have a lot more sponsors this year, a lot more in-kind supporters, and hopefully a lot more individuals that will register and show up to the event tells us the power of how such an event can grow, and we want to see it to continue to evolve and grow over the coming years.
2: For our listeners who might be tuning in right now and thinking to themselves, I'm not a runner, I'm not exactly fit, why should this person come along?
4: It's 2 kilometer distance. You can run, you can walk. It's a very friendly route. We have every support tool you might need to complete this distance of route. And I think if you're thinking to start your fitness journey, this is a very good start.
2: I love how you looked me in the eye right there when you said that. I
4: Yeah.
2: feel called out right now.
3: Fahad, just for context, on average walking pace, how many minutes would it take an individual to walk 2 kilometers?
4: To walk 2 kilometers, it might take 16 minutes.
3: So there we go. We can all
2: Okay.
3: walk 16
4: 16
3: minutes.
2: minutes.
3: Yes.
2: Yeah.
3: You know, because I think when you speak in kilometers, if someone is not really
4: Oh,
3: a
4: right.
3: runner or, you know,
4: Yeah.
3: they think, oh my God, a kilometer is a
4: You're
3: huge
4: right. You're right.
3: distance. But when you just put it in terms of minutes, okay,
4: Yeah.
3: 16 minutes walk,
4: 16
3: I can do
4: minutes.
3: that.
4: But I bet if it takes longer, I'm sure that whoever participating is actually enjoying. He's stopping to take photos, probably. There's some lot
3: They
4: of
3: will
4: fun and
3: certainly
4: surprises.
3: enjoy, you know, just it feels great seeing the community come together and people of all ages and backgrounds all showing up with the same interest.
2: Well, very much looking forward to it. And finally, I am opening the floor to both of you. Is there any final message you would like to leave our listeners with?
3: I would just like to take the opportunity to thank our sponsors. We have Renaissance as our gold sponsor, Oman LNG as our silver sponsor, our bronze sponsors, El Moj, Development Bank, and Mohsen Haider Darwish. We also have several in-kind supporters, including Sohar International, Selsabil, Purinity, Arla Foods, Mandarin Oriental Hotel, as well as Numa Health. So thanks to all of our sponsors and in-kind supporters for making this event possible.
2: So if anyone is looking to participate, how can they do so? And in addition to that, if they wish to contact you, how can they find you?
3: So you can follow our social media channels on Instagram or X. It's ESO Oman for both. And there's also our website, eso.org.om. And the registration links are kind of in the bio of ESO Instagram page. So it's very easy to register.
2: Thank you both so very much for joining me here today. Very much looking forward to seeing you both at the event itself. And that, dear listener, was Saad Al-Harthy, the Executive Director of the Environment Society of Oman, and the Guinness World Record holder Fahad Al-Abri, talking all about Stride for Nature. A reminder that Stride for Nature takes place this coming Friday, September 19th at Al Moj, gathering at 4 p.m. and the run is starting at 4:30 p.m. It's a chance to get active, bring the community together, and support ESO's work in protecting Oman's environment. Saad, Fahad, once again, thank you both very much for joining me here today at Oman FM.
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Cody makes it happen. 5K slacking, revenue gross, and just a little bit lightweight. Plant bugs and potent fumes linger, mighty clouds and northern lights. Respect the victor bearing, and you'll be violating my civil rights. I'm starting to feel my skrill, but perhaps today my skill ain't feeling me. For the simple fact that I'm off to the

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1: Yo, what's up, Jay?
2: It is indeed a pleasure to see so many Nubian faces, so many original faces here tonight.
1: Fitness style, you know what I'm saying?
3: We have none of that, all right? Originators is here.
1: Yeah. Kick a little something. You know what I'm saying? Later, right?
3: Yeah, but what I'm trying to do?
1: To kick it. My rhyming and singing techniques are portable.

0: The originators were.
1: If you are the black man, and you're the black man, and bring him back to the way he was in his original

0: 90.4. Yeah, we back for more. With a lot in store. One thing I know for sure is you'll never be bored on 90.4. This is the Sunset Drive. Thank you for tuning in. I'm your host, Yusuf.
1: This is Nadia.
0: Nadia, how you feeling today?
1: Honestly, so under the weather.
0: Really? Why under the weather? What do you feel?
1: So, Yusuf, normally I work out after work.
0: Okay, today you...
1: Today I tried to do it before, and I don't think it's for me.
0: Really?
1: I feel very... Afterwards, I felt amazing. But right now, I'm like crashing. I feel super depleted. Now I'm walking around. Like, you know, after a workout and you walk around and you're just, everything hurts. So you're just navigating reality as though you were a noodle.
0: I like that feeling.
1: I don't like it at all. And then you sit down and everything's like, stop trying to sit down.
0: Yeah.
1: Like your hamstrings are screaming.
0: I'm a before work workout type of guy. Like... I like to get it out of the way because after work, I usually just want to relax.
1: Really?
0: I just want to sit down, chill out, wind down for the evening. And because workouts actually wake me up.
1: Really?
0: They wake me up. They give me energy.
1: What's it like to still be so young?
0: we're like the same age, Nadia.
1: Yeah, but still, like, when I work out, I get tired. I get really tired. I don't know, my body is just like, you've done too much today. I think I'm just used to sitting. If I was, you know how that physics law, an object in motion stays in motion. So you just need to be moving constantly. And then when you stop, that's what feels weird. As opposed to when you don't move a lot and then you move, that's where the pain comes from.
0: I get you.
1: Because for me, I don't like sitting. I don't like moving. And then after, and I try to push really hard during my workouts because, you know, I'm trying to get those gains.
0: Mm-hmm.
1: But then... I just get so tired.
0: I understand.
1: Like, my brain has also become, what's the word? Tired.
0: You know, the thing that I like about working out beforehand is I can exert really well, but then when I come to work, I can have my Zahura tea, I can have maybe a little ashwagandha before I leave home as a muscle relaxant, because it's good for recovery.
1: You're really in your nonchalant era.
0: Yeah, so I like to come to work and just... relax. I try not to stress, you know what I mean? Life is stressful enough, so might as well get the workout out of the way, exert that energy, come to work, have a nice day, inshallah, go home and wind down.
1: Yeah,
0: that's my day.
1: That's ideal.
0: That's how I like to do it.
1: So let us know, dear listeners, how you like to do it. Do you prefer your workouts before work or after? Our WhatsApp number is 7244-2007.
0: Yes, please WhatsApp us. As Nadia mentioned, we do have a message right
1: now. Hi.
0: From John Jacob.
1: John Jacob, it's been a while. Where you been?
0: Oh, wow, he's been studying. He has university, so sometimes...
1: All the best with your studies.
0: Yeah, sometimes it conflicts with the Sunset Drive times, but we're always happy when he does find the time between studies to tune in.
1: How is it being back at school?
0: He says, good evening, Oman, with the... capital letters and a shouting emoji.
1: Good
0: evening.
1: That. Thank you.
0: Right back
1: love
0: at
1: the
0: you,
1: enthusiasm.
0: John Jacob, and Uni. Hope uni is going well, and thank you for tuning in as always.
1: Is it weird that I see school and uni like they mean the same thing? But people get so offended when I'm like, oh, is school back in session? They're like, college, you mean?
0: I feel like they are different. And I feel like you go through all of your school years to get to college or university.
1: Like, you need people to know it's college.
0: It's different.
1: It's not school anymore.
0: Exactly. It's like working to become a doctor, you know? And you know how you
1: but
0: have to do
1: that. But they call
0: like
1: that medical school, not medical college.
0: No. But you have to do a residency.
1: So
0: and
1: then
0: it's like when another person is like, oh yeah, so this person here, he's a resident doctor. But like, no, you worked hard to get out of that place. To
1: so
0: become
1: you need
0: like
1: to just
0: a doctor,
1: be doctor, doctor.
0: Doctor, doctor.
1: Yeah.
0: You know what I mean?
1: That was Sting.
0: Yeah. John Jacob says workouts are always after work.
1: I'm with you, JJ. Is
0: how
1: it
0: you
1: okay
0: guys
1: I call
0: it?
1: You JJ?
0: Yeah, we always call him JJ.
1: Is your name John Jacob because you really like that one song?
0: John Jacob Jingleheimer Schmidt.
1: His
0: we
1: name
0: had a
1: is
0: whole
1: my
0: day.
1: Too.
0: When you were in the UK, we had a whole day where I was like, well, John Jacob, isn't there a song? John Jacob Jingleheimer Schmidt. Why is that in my head? And then we found out that it was from a song.
1: Okay, because
0: like
1: sometimes we're at this age now, Yusuf, where you don't know if something was a memory of childhood or if it was a hallucination.
0: Yeah.
1: Like, sometimes songs will, like, creep into my mind, or TV show scenes will trickle into my head, and I'm like, that didn't happen.
0: Yeah.
1: But then you look it up, it did.
0: It did, and it's weird.
1: Yeah.
0: It's weird.
1: Mandela effect.
0: Growing up is weird. John Jacobs says, school and uni are different, Nadia. Sad face emoji.
1: No, but it's a U.S. thing.
0: He says, we get a diploma from school, you get a degree from uni.
1: True. Yeah. I think, but it's something that I took for granted, because in the U.S., they're sort of interchangeable. Like, adults will have, like, adult children and be like, yeah, my kids are going back to school. And they didn't mean high school or elementary. They meant, like, college. They meant college. And I wonder if it's, like, a linguistic laziness where they didn't want to say more than one syllable. So school encapsulates that you are going to go back to a place of study without having to, you know, say all the syllables required in university, college, you know, because people in the West, people who use English are efficient. They want it to be an efficient way of communicating, get to the point quickly. They're going to go back to a place where they study, which is the school.
0: Fair. I mean, what do you guys think, listeners? Do you think that there's a difference between school, college, university, all that? WhatsApp us at 7244-2007. We got Hisham Belushi.
1: Hello, Hisham.
0: He says, I go to the gym in my work break, so I go home and continue my life.
1: Okay.
0: But what time is that at? Is that lunchtime? Is that, do you have a different type of, like, you know, that's what we're trying to figure out. Are you guys daytime exercisers or nighttime exercisers?
1: I'm so nocturnal that I only have energy at the end of the day.
0: Really?
1: For working out. Yeah. And also, it's like, if you're doing hard workouts, it helps to have eaten several meals beforehand, whereas today I was like, I'm gonna do a fasted workout. Like, what was I thinking?
0: I always do fasted workouts.
1: Oh my God, now. I don't think they're for me.
0: Yeah, I mean, as in the wise words of George St. Pierre, he said, somebody asked him why he does intermittent fasting before training. He's a fighter, and he'll go intermittent. He'll be fasted for a fight. And he said, does a lion hunt better when he's hungry or when he's full?
1: When he's full.
0: No.
1: Because he has energy.
0: Yeah.
1: Okay, but that's an interesting point, because it's like there's the biologically what is better, which is like when you have some like glycogen in your cells.
0: Mm-hmm.
1: But there's the mentally what's better. And so the lion is going to hunt its prey with more urgency if it was hungry.
0: Exactly.
1: But it's going to be like a little bit weighed down.
0: Yeah, it'll be pushing.
1: He's like comfortable already. He looks at the prey and he's like, I don't really care about eating that right now.
0: Yeah. Sharks in an aquarium, they're fed very specifically. That's why you could see them just out there mingling with all the other
1: fish. I don't
0: fish.
1: Like that. That weirds me out.
0: It's really sus.
1: Like, why are you so well fed?
0: It's so
1: What
0: sus.
1: Are they feeding you? And why are they so big?
0: And they're so chill with their environment. Like, they're not hunting anyone, trying to eat anybody. They just float in around. But it's because they're kept full most of the time, and they have a very rigid feeding regime. That's why they're not eating the other fish.
1: Maybe all the things we associate with like barbaric behavior in animals, it's just because they're hungry.
0: They're just hungry. Like, they're hangry.
1: Yeah.
0: Mm.
1: And so, I mean, there was this horrific documentary that was on Netflix. It's called, I think, Grizzly. And it was about this couple that really wanted to befriend a bunch of grizzly bears. They were so insane for doing that. And the thing is, though, they were able to do it for a while before one day, you know, one of the bears was hungry. And who was there? The couple. So,
0: yeah.
1: You know, if you can ensure that this animal is well fed, you're going to be fine. But even if you die and your cats aren't fed for like 3 weeks, they're going to eat you.
0: I mean,
1: within days, actually.
0: I won't give any spoilers, but in Game of Thrones, there's a character who was like, my dogs won't eat me. They're loyal beasts. And then they were like, yeah, but you haven't fed them in 3 weeks.
1: That was such a good scene.
0: You broke the code. You broke the agreement.
1: Uh-huh.
0: You know what I mean?
1: Yeah.
0: So, yeah, not saying anything further on that. We're getting messages, though.
1: Hi, messengers.
0: We got Hisham El-Belushi.
1: Hello, Hisham.
0: We asked him what time his work break is, and he says lunchtime, 11:45 to 12:45. That's a good time. That's a good time to go to the gym. You know, I'm with you on that. I'm an afternoon exerciser. I'm either there at 11, between 11 and 3. At some point, you can catch me at the gym.
1: Okay.
0: Mo is saying, hi, guys.
1: Hi, Mo.
0: 5 days left to my vacation. Finally, a break after 9 months of continuous work. Mabruk, man. Inshallah. It's going to be an amazing, restful, well-deserved holiday. How long is your holiday for? And are you staying in Oman or are you going somewhere?
1: You better be traveling.
0: Yeah, hopefully, man. It's still...
1: Go somewhere where the leaves change colors.
0: Ooh, or where there are lots of leaves. Like, if you go to Southeast Asia, it's jungle.
1: Mm.
0: When you went to Singapore, did you see a lot of jungle?
1: Yeah.
0: It was actually incredible. Wow.
1: It makes walking around in humidity a little more bearable. I think jungle is a really preferred way to experience heat.
0: You know, I agree with you.
1: But I think it's nice. There's something I really... Very few things I miss about life in the U.S., but I do miss seeing the seasons change.
0: Mm.
1: Like seeing the trees change colors.
0: I like that.
1: The trees are so susceptible to change over there. You know, they lose their leaves in the winter, they regain their leaves in the spring, they're fully verdant in the summer, and then in the fall you start to see them change into this like range of colors from orange to yellow to gold to red. It's so wonderful.
0: And then autumn, it's like yellow and orange and purple. It's so nice.
1: It's so nice. It's so wonderful. If you let us know where you're going and if you're going anywhere.
0: He told us.
1: Oh?
0: He's going to be in Bali for 8 days.
1: It's because of you.
0: Maybe.
1: You inspired him.
0: Maybe I inspired you.
1: Do try their chocolate. It's so good.
0: Yeah. You know what I'm going to do in our next segment? Because I don't think Nadia's going to be with us in the next segment.
1: I will not be, sadly, because I do have to prepare for my other segments happening today.
0: Yeah.
1: Lost in Space at 5:30 and my segment with Fatma Meki at 6 o'clock.
0: Yeah. So, Mo, maybe we'll talk a little bit about Bali just for you because you're going and I can give you a couple of tips. Unless you don't need them. That's me being presumptuous. Presuming that you need any advice or any tips.
1: Her presumption. Hey, El Hussein.
0: Says, last time tuning in, guys, traveling to the UK tomorrow.
1: What do you mean last? You can listen to us from the UK.
0: You can. We have
1: an
0: app.
1: I listen to us.
0: There's
1: from the
0: an
1: UK
0: app.
1: A couple of times.
0: I listen to us from Bali. You know what I mean?
1: We can actually be listened to all over the world.
0: Mm.
1: You just gotta want to. You know, if he wanted to, he would.
0: If he wanted to, he would. That's the thing.
1: If they wanted to, they would.
0: Yeah, there's the AIN app. So, El Hussein, if you go to omanfm.om on Instagram, click the link in our bio. There's a live stream 24 hours of what's happening here on the radio.
1: I'm just also in favor of missing us. You know, like when you're apart from something for so long, then you come back and you appreciate it with extra fervor. Like you like it so much more because you've been away from it.
0: True. He says, guys, you better invite me over for the show. Amen. Let us know when
1: you're
0: back.
1: Become a usual suspect.
0: Yeah, let us know when you're back.
1: Because we are thinking of reinstigating that segment.
0: Mm-hmm.
1: And the usual suspects, it was actually just a jumpstart thing, I believe, where regular people who engage with the show, I think they have a streak system where if you engage a certain amount per week, then you would be considered a usual suspect and they would put your name into a hat and they would decide every week, well, who is this week's usual suspect? So everyone really wants to see, like, me take down Emojiti.
0: Yeah, so maybe we can make that happen.
1: And we would love to invite some of our usual suspects weekly. I think after this month, though, because we're quite busy this month.
0: Yeah, we got things to do.
1: Yeah, so we won't even be here next week, guys.
0: Yeah.
1: We might be somewhere else.
0: We'll talk about that soon. Sue is saying...
1: Sue, hi!
0: I work out before bed as well, treadmill walking and dancing to one song, but there are times that I do a quick walk on the treadmill right after I pray Fajr, then sleep for a bit before work. That sounds really nice. That sounds like a really nice routine. What's your song that you dance to for a workout? Let me know. Maybe we'll play it here on
1: Oh my gosh, is Eli Guava listening? I should let him know that I found all of the these cardio videos to him music on YouTube.
0: No.
1: I sent some of them to you, didn't I?
0: I thought you meant his cardio.
1: Oh, imagine he became a cardio instructor.
0: Yeah, but that's so funny. John Jacob.
1: Hey, JJ.
0: Is saying, because you mentioned about, you know, growing up and stuff. He says, I still have Thomas the Tank Engine scenes playing in my brain. Sometimes I hear the theme song in my head, too. And then he said, sometimes when I'm pulling all-nighters, I go for a run. He did one at 3 a.m. once.
1: Honestly, if it wasn't a weird world at night out there, I prefer nightly walks to daytime walks. I don't know if it's just the way Oman is set up. Like, I don't want to walk around in the daytime. Sometimes I'm driving to work and I will see these foreigners trying to walk around the opera house and I'm like, what are you doing? It's so clear. You already stick out like a sore thumb. But the fact that you're walking in the daytime is just so indicative of, like, you can't be from here. Like, no one goes outside at this time. It's 12 o'clock.
0: The Opera House is so funny because it is right there. they're always by the Opera House.
1: Right? Why are they always there? And they're always outside. This is the thing. Why are they always outside?
0: It's because, you know, a lot of tourists, they actually like to explore walking through a city. You know, when I was going to Bali, when I was checking reviews of places, a lot of the reviews were like, it was too far from the city. I couldn't walk around and get to know the place around me.
1: There is a charm to being in a walkable city. Like when I was in the UK, I was walking everywhere.
0: It
1: I
0: really
1: loved
0: nice.
1: It.
0: Yeah.
1: But the weather was good. It was nice to be outside. Exactly. But here, guys, come on. Take care of your skin. Okay? Exactly. Caucasian skin, it burns in the sunlight.
0: Yeah.
1: But also, if you're one of the people I'm calling out, let me know why you like to be outside walking around at 12 p.m. Our in WhatsApp number is 7244-2007.
0: Yes. And we're going to take a little break, a little song break. Nadi won't be here until a little bit later. She has a show called Lost in Space with Zayda Belushi. Is it recorded today or live?
1: It's recorded. Oh my gosh, I have to put in a system.
0: Yes,
1: it is recorded, but I also have a live segment with Fatma Mekki, 6 p.m. onwards. So I might even be back. Like Fatma and I, and maybe even Yusuf, can have like a little powwow before our literature segment. So that's going to be later. And we could pick your brain, Yusuf and listeners, about something called The Hero's Journey.
0: Ooh, fun.
1: When was the last time you saw a hero's journey movie?
0: Anytime I've seen a hero movie, which was... I mean, technically, we watched Colony recently. There was a hero in that movie.
1: Yeah.
0: And she was on a journey.
1: Hmm.
0: Yeah. So, I guess we could talk about
1: that
0: maybe a little bit later.
1: We shall.
0: Inshallah. But I'm going to play some music, and I'll be back in a little bit, inshallah.

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1: Yeah, we back for more. With a lot in store. One thing I know for sure is you'll never be bored on 90.4.
2: This is the Sunset Drive. Thank you for tuning in. I'm your host, Yusuf. And as mentioned earlier, it's just me and you until the 5 p.m. news bulletin. And after that, I might pop in just to let Sean know that we have a 5:30 recording with Nadia and Zayd El-Belushi for their segment, Lost in Space. It's all things intergalactical, so it should be a good time if or if not you're into that kind of thing. It's always good to keep the mind active and learning, especially about something as vast and interesting and mysterious as space. After that, something that's also vast and interesting and mysterious is literature. And you can hear Nadia and Fatma Mekki talk about that in their segment, literally from 6 p.m. onwards, inshallah. In the meantime, though, we were talking about working out. We were talking about exercise, and we wanted to know, what type of exerciser are you? And no, we're not talking about the demonic exorcisms. We're talking about going to the gym or going for a run or a swim. What's your preferred method? And are you a morning, afternoon, early evening, or late evening type of workouter or gym goer or exerciser in general? Sorry, my mouth is, I just had a tea, so my tongue is a little bit numb from the heat. Sue was saying that she likes to go for a little walk, and then following the walk, she'll do a little dance, right? And I asked her what song she would listen to, and she said, I play one of my playlists, and whatever song it lands on, once I'm done with the walk, I dance too. Okay, that's really cool. Do you have a genre, though? What if it lands on something really slow? What if it lands on My Heart Will Go On by Celine Dion? That's not like a very dance-worthy song, right? Unless you're just trying to sway a little bit left and right. So you must have some kind of genre that you dance to. Let me know, though. Hit me up. And if you have an answer to this, you can WhatsApp me at 724-442-007. We have a message. First-time messenger from the UAE named Jassim El Abro. You got to help me with that. Zabi? Write it out in Arabic for me if you don't mind, so I could give it its proper respect. You know what I mean? But he is from the UAE. Thank you for tuning in, Jassim. Jassim is saying, I prefer to work out after work, usually between 5 p.m. and 6:30 p.m. My advice to everyone is to make at least 1 hour a day for yourself to exercise and stay active. Your health is always worth the time. I agree with you 100%. Even when it's difficult, getting a little bit of movement in on a daily basis could benefit you so much. I mean, you could do as little as like a 30-minute brisk walk. What are you going to be spending those 30 minutes on anyways? Doom scrolling, watching something on Netflix or YouTube? Why not spend a little bit of time improving your body, making sure that you got your full functionality and you're staying healthy? You get me? So I'm with you on that, Jassim, 100%. All right, he sent it. It's Jassim El Zaabi. Appreciate you, Jassim. Thank you for tuning in. I'm just going to save your name up here. Do you want a nickname? Let me know if you want a nickname, and I'll give you that nickname. We have people like Ali Guava. We have Red Panda. We have somebody named Coffee Cup or something like that. So if you want a nickname, let me know. Otherwise, you're just going to be named Jassim El Zaabi. I'm gonna add a 3 there, number 3. So you got the Jassim El Zaabi, and people know, and they could put some respect on your name. You get me? Appreciate you, Jassim. We also have Ahmed El Mahrouqi in the building. He says, good evening, Sunset Drive. Thank God I've arrived in Adam. Alhamdulillah, Salama, Ahmed. Happy that you've reached. And wow, weren't you just in Muscat yesterday? You're just always on the move, huh? Do you ever, Ahmed, I have a question for you. Do you ever spend more than 1 month in the same, in like one radius, in one area, like one location? Let me know. Because otherwise, I feel like you're just driving. Also, your car, mashallah, you put it through it, huh? Your car be putting in work. MashaAllah, MashaAllah. I wish you all the safest and most beautiful journeys, Ahmed Al-Mahruqi. He says, I wish you a beautiful evening. You too, Ahmed. My exercise is when I am in Adam or in Taqa, I take camels, take them around with the camel this morning, and that is my exercise, walking. That sounds wonderful. And on top of that, I assume you're most likely in nature. You're out in the sand dunes or the mountains or the cliffs, and while you get your exercise in, you also get to take in gorgeous views. That right there is the goal. I love when I go to a hotel or a resort or a country where you can like hop on a treadmill or something or just do a workout, and they got the big glass windows where you could look out into the stunning views of the place. Something about that just reinvigorates and rejuvenates my mind while I'm doing the workout. You get me? Appreciate you, Ahmed. I want to know, gang, are you a daytime, morning, afternoon, or evening exerciser? And what kind of exercises are you doing? Are you doing swimming? Are you a jogger? Are you a walker? And I'm not talking about The Walking Dead. Are you not that type of walker? Are you a weightlifter, power lifter? Do you do MMA? What do you find is the best for you? Personally, I do a bit of cardio, not as much as I should, but I do a lot of weightlifting. Like, I weightlift almost on a daily basis, almost, but sometimes only for like 45 minutes, maybe an hour if I got the time. I try to squeeze it into my schedule as much as I can, but I'm going to start incorporating a bit more cardio in my routine because I need to start like burning some of this fat. You get me? Ever since I got married, I've put on some husband weight. You get me? So I'm trying to get rid of some of that, and I'm building muscle. I'm getting stronger, but your boy's a little chubby chubs. You get me? So it's not fully visible right there, and I'm trying to get on that. So you might see me out on the streets from time to time, walking around, getting a little brisk walk in. You know, it's less about the briskets and more about the brisk walks. That's my lifetime right now. Sue is saying video game songs mostly. That's what she dances to as her exercise. Video game songs mostly, or some random mainstream music. I get you. Mainstream music is good for exercising. You know what I mean? Ahmed Al-Mahruqi is saying, yes, I have in Taqa 1 month, Adam 1 week, 3 days in Muscat. Is this your monthly routine? Every month you do 1 month in Taqa, Adam 1 week, and 3 days in Muscat. MashaAllah, Ahmed. You're a very active man, and I bet you there's very few people in this country who know Oman as well as you do. And that's amazing to see. God bless you, Ahmed, and thank you so much for tuning in, as always. Hit me up, gang, 724420007. I'm going to play some music, and I'll be back in just a little bit.

for sure is you'll never be bored on 90.4. This is the Sunset Drive. Thank you for tuning in. I'm your host, Yusuf. It's just me and you for the next maybe 7 or so minutes, inshallah. But I did get a message from Hisham Belushi. He says, one thing I like about working out, apart from getting fit, is that I feel secured and protected from any mismovement or sudden move injuries, especially while doing other activities like playing football. This is so, so true. The moment I started exercising, maybe 5 years ago or so, like really, really properly taking my fitness seriously, the boost in confidence that I got just in my everyday movements, things that I do, and even just like as a man, knowing that for the most part, I can carry a lot of stuff. If somebody needs me to carry jugs of water or packets of whatever luggage when I pick up a friend from the airport or family from the airport, whatever, I love knowing that I'm very capable of doing it without much effort. And I'm sure this is the thing, even men or women who don't exercise can do it. But I like knowing that I could do it easily because of all of the weight training that I do. So it does a lot of good for the brain. And on top of that, personally, one thing that I found is there's a nice psychological aspect to exercising, particularly weightlifting. That's what I'm going to talk about right now. Particularly weightlifting. The best psychological aspect of it for me is that you show up and let's say you do a bicep curl, you're able to do 10 reps. That's your failure point with 10 kgs, right? 10 reps, 10 kgs bicep curl. Let's say that's your failure point. You do them, you do 3 or 4 sets of that. Next time you show up, maybe you could do 12.5 kg for 10 reps. Maybe you could do 15 kg for 10 reps. And you can see clear improvement, which is the consequence of your movement. The improvement based on your movement. You get me? So something that happens in your brain is you start to learn, if I put in the work, if I'm okay with just making myself a little bit uncomfortable and stressed, then you can improve. You can actually see the benefits of your decisions. And it's one of the best things that has happened for me because I genuinely learned and I saw in real time that when you put in the work, you will see the results. And I love that. That can bleed into every aspect of your life. Even if it's just, okay, I want to get better at mathematics. I want to learn a new language. I want to do this. I want to learn a hobby. You learn that if you just put in the time and you're okay with being a beginner at something, after a little bit of time, repetition, I mean, what's the Arabic saying? Repetition can teach a donkey. Something about tikrar, ya'allam al-himar, something like that. Forgive me, my Arabic's not very good. I should probably take my own advice and start learning the Arabic language. But repetition can teach a donkey. Repetition can teach any creature, for the most part, what to do. And if you just do the right things, you will benefit, inshallah. That's one of my favorite things about exercise. And what about you? If you are a person who exercises, have you felt any differences in your mentality? Any benefits outside of the obvious, you look and maybe feel a bit better? Let me know. Hit me up, 724-420-07. There were a lot of things that I wanted to talk about today, but unfortunately, I might have to leave it for tomorrow when I'm here with Ahmed Al-Zahabi, Platowski, Dabrowski, inshallah. Maybe Nadia will be here, I'm not sure, because Thursdays, she's not obligated to be here. She shows up for the vibes if she needs to. It's always appreciated when she's here, but yeah, we got someone making fun of me right now. Mazen Aremi, appreciate you for making fun of me right now. He says, "El tikrar ya'allam el shatar bro." Dude, isn't it himar? Like, it could teach the donkey? I thought that was deep, man. I was like, yo, that's so true. If a donkey can learn through repetition, why can't I? You get me? But he's laughing at me. Look, man, I've heard that, though. I've heard it.
Maybe you haven't heard it, but I've heard it. And you know me, I'm not an Arabic speaker. So when I hear these things, they're not coming out of nowhere. And tell me it doesn't make sense, Mazen. Come on, man, throw me a bone here. Tell me it doesn't make sense. Repetition can teach a donkey, because it can. And that is a very important lesson. Imagine you're talking to an 8-year-old child, and the 8-year-old child is like, why do I have to keep doing this? I did this a bunch of times already. Why do I have to keep on doing the same thing? And you're like, hey man, you got it. Repetition is key for learning, is key for getting better, right? I mean, repetition can teach a donkey. If repetition can teach a donkey, you're telling me that you can't learn from a little bit of repetition? So yeah, it's a very, very good lesson to learn. Maybe it's not the correct phrasing, but it's still wisdom in its own right. You get me, Maz? And appreciate you though for correcting me there, because life is about learning. Life is all about learning, and now I know a new thing. You get me? Sue is saying maybe it's al tikrar ya'allam. Yeah, that's what I'm saying. I also feel weird about saying that word, even though it's a word. It just exists out here. But because it's also been turned into somewhat of a cuss, it's a bit risky. You get me? You can't talk about donkeys unless they're actually donkeys. In English, you can, though. Donkey sounds funny in English. I could be like, man, it's such a donkey to somebody who's around me. But you can't say that in Arabic. No, no, no. Because we could get canceled. But like I said, there was so much that I wanted to talk about today. Unfortunately, I will have to save it. I wanted to talk about, like, reviews on that new Wolverine game. Have y'all seen it? Lots of people are hating on it, but the promo was spectacular. Leading up to it, I was like, whoa, this might be a really good game. But now everybody's just hating on it. Just pure hatred. And I saw the footage. I saw the gameplay footage. It looked all right, if you ask me. But we're spoiled now. We got Rockstar. We got Red Dead Redemption. We got Last of Us. We got Uncharted. Spectacular games. So when something is just slightly below par, people be hating, man. People are spoiled out here. There's also the whole Ed Sheeran, Macklemore thing, which is just getting more and more insane. Unfortunately, I do gotta save it. Maybe for tomorrow, maybe for right after the news, but I do have to say my goodbyes for the next 15 or 20 minutes, because I gotta take a break in preparation for the 5 p.m. news. Stay tuned for that if you'd like to be updated on what's happening locally, regionally, and internationally. We'll be back shortly afterwards with some more Sunset Vibes, but in the meantime, enjoy the music.

Good evening and welcome to the 5 p.m. News Bulletin, first with the headlines. His Majesty Sultan Haitham bin Tariq arrives to the Republic of Botswana on a two-day state visit. His Excellency the Minister of Transport, Communications and Information Technology highlights the growth of port handling operations and road freight activity in the Sultanate of Oman. And 46 investment opportunities and 22 contracts worth over 74 million Omani riyals launched across various sectors in North Ash-Sharqiya Governorate. Those are the headlines. Now the news in detail. His Majesty Sultan Haitham bin Tariq arrived this evening in the friendly Republic of Botswana on a two-day state visit. Upon His Majesty's arrival at Sir Seretse Khama International Airport in the capital Gaborone, His Excellency Duma Gedeon Boko, President of the Republic of Botswana, was at the forefront of those welcoming His Majesty at the foot of the aircraft. His Excellency the President welcomed His Majesty and the accompanying official delegation, expressing his great pleasure at this gracious visit, while a 21-gun salute was fired in honor of His Majesty. His Majesty the Sultan and the President of Botswana ascended the dais of honor, where the Omani Royal Anthem and the Botswana National Anthem were played, followed by His Majesty inspecting the guard of honor. Afterward, His Majesty shook hands with the welcoming party from the Botswana side, while the President of Botswana shook hands with the members of the official delegation accompanying His Majesty the Sultan. Earlier, His Majesty Sultan Haitham bin Tariq departed the country this morning, heading to the Republic of Botswana for a two-day state visit in response to a gracious invitation from His Excellency President Duma Gedeon Boko, President of the Republic of Botswana. His Majesty the Sultan is accompanied during the visit by a high-level official delegation comprising His Highness Sayyid Shihab bin Tariq Al Said, Deputy Prime Minister for Defense Affairs, His Excellency Sayyid Khalid bin Hilal Al Busaidi, Minister of the Diwan of Royal Court, His Excellency General Sultan bin Muhammad Al Nu'mani, Minister of the Royal Office, His Excellency Sayyid Badr bin Hamad Al Busaidi, Foreign Minister, His Excellency Dr. Hamad bin Saeed Al-Ufi, Head of the Private Office, His Excellency Abdus Salam bin Muhammad Al-Murshidi, Chairman of the Oman Investment Authority, His Excellency Anwar bin Hilal Al-Jabri, Minister of Commerce, Industry and Investment Promotion, and Ambassador Ali bin Saeed Al-Kathiri, Head of the Sultanate of Oman's Mission to the Republic of South Africa. His Excellency Engineer Saeed bin Hamoud Al-Mawali, Minister of Transport, Communications and Information Technology, highlighted the growth of port handling operations and road freight activities in the Sultanate of Oman. That came during a dialogue session in Muscat on the role of the transport and logistics sector in supporting the national economy. The session reviewed the future of the transport and logistics sector and its contribution to achieving the targets of Oman Vision 2040, in addition to the key strategic initiatives and projects in the sector, its challenges and ways to enhance its added value and related services. It also discussed the accelerated technological and digital transformation in the sector. The fourth edition of the Living Independently initiative for persons with disabilities, hosted by the Sultanate of Oman, has launched in Salalah. The initiative aims to promote the right of persons with disabilities to live independently by empowering them to choose their own lifestyles and places of residence and by ensuring their equitable access to community services and facilities. The launch event was held under the patronage of His Highness Sayyid Marwan bin Turki Al Said, Governor of Dhofar. With an investment estimated at value exceeding 74 million Omani riyals, the North Ash-Sharqiya Governorate has announced 46 investment opportunities and 22 contracts across various productive sectors. These opportunities encompass diverse fields, including agriculture, livestock, and water resources. This is Radio Sultanate of Oman.
The Academy of Strategic Defense Studies has launched the master's program in research methodologies for strategic and foresight studies. The program aims to enhance participants' capabilities and skills in understanding advanced research methodologies, enabling them to evaluate critical issues, identify trends, and draw evidence-based conclusions. It also seeks to foster a culture of lifelong learning and continuous professional development, promote a comprehensive understanding of complex strategic issues, and encouraging a spirit of initiative and innovation. The first batch of the program is set to begin this coming Sunday, September 20th, with the participation of personnel from military, security, and civil agencies. Rear Admiral Saif bin Nasser al-Rahbi, commander of the Royal Navy of Oman, RNO, received Vice Admiral Wasin Sasareida, Director General of Naval Operations of the Royal Thai Navy, and his accompanying delegation at his office in Muaskar al-Murtafa'a today. Upon the arrival of the Royal Thai Navy's Director General of Naval Operations at the RNO Command Headquarters, an official reception ceremony was held, during which a guard of honor performed the military salute. During the meeting, views were exchanged and a number of matters of mutual interest were discussed, particularly in the maritime domain. During its seventh meeting of the year, the Municipal Council of Al-Dhahira Governorate discussed a range of topics related to public services, regulation and development. The Council reviewed the Ministry of Social Development's plan for the current year, including its various social programs and initiatives, as well as proposals to reroute trucks and create alternative roads to enhance traffic safety. It also considered a proposal to establish a specialized center for autism spectrum disorder in the governorate and a request for urgent maintenance of the flood protection bridge in the wilayat of Dhank. The meeting was chaired by His Excellency Tahir bin Mabkhout Al-Janabi, Governor of Al-Dhahira and Chairman of the Council. The Municipal Council of Al-Dakhiliya Governorate discussed a range of planning, service and investment matters aimed at meeting the needs of the governorate's wilayats, as well as developing public facilities, community services and road safety. The Council also emphasized the need for coordinated efforts to enhance the readiness of the wilayat of Al-Jabal Al-Akhdar following its selection as the Gulf Tourism Capital for the coming year. Furthermore, the Council reviewed the approval of the route for the Al-Aqiq walkway and the creation of a park in the Al-Ghaf al-Sheikh and Al-Jal areas of the wilayat of Nizwa, along the designation of sites for investment, service and residential purposes in the wilayat of Bahla. The Women and Climate Summit, held as part of Oman Climate Week, discussed the role of women in leading climate action and fostering sustainability, as well as their contributions to the field of energy, environmental management, scientific research, policy, and community initiatives. The summit was held under the patronage of Her Excellency Dr. Jocha bint Abdullah Shkeli, Chairwoman of the Oman Authority for Quality Assurance of Education. Now to end the news, here's a recap of the headline points once again. His Majesty Sultan Haitham bin Tariq arrives to the Republic of Botswana on a two-day state visit. His Excellency the Minister of Transport, Communications and Information Technology highlights the growth of port handling operations and road freight activity in the Sultanate of Oman. And 46 investment opportunities and 22 contracts worth over 74 million Omani riyals launched across various sectors in North Al-Sharqiya Governorate. With that, we bring this news bulletin to an end. Thank you for listening.

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1: Yeah, we back for more. With a lot in store. One thing I know for sure is you'll never be bored on 90.4.

This is the Sunset Drive. Thank you for tuning in. I'm your host, Yusuf, and it's just me and you for a little bit before we play Nadia's segment, Lost in Space, starring Nadia and Zayd El Belushi, where they talk all things intergalactical. So if you love space, if you don't love space, whatever, man, tune in. It's a good time. You could learn something. If you're having dinner with your auntie or your uncle, you could be like, hey, man, I learned this thing about space today. And you always want to be that person. You always want to be that person with the fun facts. So stay tuned for that. That's going to be playing at 5:30. If you want to also sound or become a bit more smart or cultured, or at the very least more literary, you can tune in from 6 p.m. onwards, because that's when Nadia is going to be having her weekly discussion with Fatma Mekki regarding all things literature. It's called Literally. She's actually here right now. They're all over in another room discussing, planning the episode. It's going to be related to heroes today. A hero's journey. So if you're interested in that, if you're not, either way, tune in. You will benefit from it. But in the meantime, I had a couple of things I want to talk about. I mentioned earlier, I think the thing that's more, well, there's more to talk about is the Ed Sheeran Macklemore controversy happening right now. It's taking the internet by storm. The other thing is the new X-Men game, the Wolverine game, which everybody's kind of hating on right now. They're all hating on it like crazy. It looks like an okay game. I think people are just spoiled. I don't know. They're talking about the graphics and everything. The graphics look all right to me, you know, but I'm not a gamer. So if you're a gamer, have you seen some of that X-Men footage, that Wolverine footage? Do you like it, or are you disappointed like everybody else? To me, as a non-gamer who kind of games from time to time when he has the time, it looks all right. I don't think I would buy it. I don't think I would play it. Not really my style, but it's about as good as I was expecting it to be. So let me know what you think. Hit me up. Chit chat with me. 724-420-07. I'm just going to be here for the next 30 minutes. After that, it's pretty much a goodbye from your boy for the rest of the day. It's my half day. Technically, I will be sound engineering for Nadia, so I'll be in the background. But yeah, let me know what you think. Hit me up. Regarding this Macklemore Ed Sheeran situation, oof, it hit off the other day when Macklemore was opening for Ed Sheeran, and he took some time to shout out the Palestinian cause. He was saying free Palestine, respect to him, honestly. And he said it in front of a whole crowd of people, and this led to some backlash. Thing is, for the most part, everybody was supporting, because most people have hearts, you know what I mean? And everyone was cheering in the audience, but there were some people, especially this one dude named Robert Kraft, who owned the stadium, or the upcoming stadium, and he was part of some kind of stadium's union or something, whatever. And he was like, look, Ed Sheeran, I think he was talking to the promoters. They were like, yo, Ed Sheeran's promoters, we're not gonna let Macklemore perform at our stadiums anymore after what he said. So ultimately, the decision was made, apparently not by Ed Sheeran himself. Apparently, and he was really just kind of kicking this in. He was saying, guys, it wasn't me. I did not make the executive decision to kick Macklemore off of my tour. He said it was the promotion team. They didn't want to lose the money. So they kicked him out, and he's been dropped from the tour completely. But this move was kind of like the first nail in the coffin for this whole tour, and possibly Ed Sheeran's career. People are saying that he has no spine. He did a whole, you know, Instagram post addressing the issue, and I don't know. It was cool. Like, you know, he did his thing in that post, but he had one line where he goes, Macklemore had asked me to be on this tour from a year ago, and I accepted because he's my friend. Which, in a way, kind of uncool. Why are you doxing him like that? You know, why'd you have to go and say that?
It felt like he wanted to be like, it wasn't my choice to have him on here. It wasn't my choice to kick him out. He was just trying to dodge and weave all forms of accountability from every side, which is whatever. Okay, so either way, he posted that thing, and slowly, piece by piece, every single act that was supposed to open for him, oh, and not just that, including his band, his backup band that he was supposed to be performing with side by side, they pulled out, piece by piece, step by step, one by one. And they all said, look, we stand with Macklemore, we stand with the Free Palestine, we stand with the movement, and our consciences will not let it happen. We're not okay with him being torn down by some billionaires who care more about their money than they do about children getting hurt on this side of the world. So, yeah, everyone has pulled out, and his next performance on this tour is on Saturday. So it's still kind of unraveling before our eyes. And we don't know what's going to happen. So I don't know if he's going to go on with the tour. I don't know if he's going to find replacements. If he does, I mean, it's already bad for him. Because what would we do? What would you do if you were Ed Sheeran? He's trying to be this whole apolitical, like, I don't care, I don't bring politics into my work, that type of thing. But by dropping Macklemore, he kind of chose a side, didn't he? He chose a side. That's what it feels like. And or at the very least, it feels like he's leaning towards a side, or he can be manipulated by one side. Either way, that happened. And I think his career is now at somewhat of a downward slope, and it's not looking good for him. So let me know what you think of this. Do you still love Macklemore? Do you still love Ed Sheeran? What are your thoughts on this situation? Hit me up at 724-442-007. By the way, Macklemore has always been outspoken about the Palestinian cause. He has, from day one, been an advocate, and I respect him so much for it. He's not the type of person who could be moved by the money. He only moves by the wings of his heart. You get me? So, here's a song that he wrote for the Palestinian cause. It's called Hinds Hall. Ali Guava said, I just hate Drake. Hey man, save that for tomorrow when Pluto's here, because Pluto came here on air and literally said, Drake is my favorite. He said, Drake is my favorite. So, save that for tomorrow, because I'm sure we're going to have a riveting conversation about that. Thank you for tuning in, though. Ali Guava, hope you're well. Mazen is saying, you should play Hinds Hall. Oh, ho, ho. You read my mind. I already have it lined up. I'm going to play it right now. When we're back, you're going to be listening to Lost in Space, featuring, or should I say starring, starring Nadia and Zayda Belushi. They're going to be talking about stars. They're going to be talking about space. All things in the galactical. And we'll see you then, inshallah.

0: Prepare to enter a timeless land beyond the stars, where the strange collides with the incredible as you become lost in space. You'll encounter monsters, diabolical dwarfs, interplanetary transportation in the blink of an eye.
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3: You're listening to Aman FM, and this is Nadia Atlai. Right now, we are playing you an episode from our recurring space segment, Lost in Space, with me, Nadia Atlai, and Zaid Albalushi. Zaid is the founder and chief executive officer of Orbital Kinetics, here to talk to us every Wednesday about space. This is a recorded episode, and we will be back live shortly. Hello and welcome, Zaid.
4: Hello, Nadia.
3: What's on our agenda today?
4: So, have you ever wondered what space smells like?
3: I have.
4: So, what are your thoughts?
3: Why do I feel like it would smell kind of minty?
4: Interesting. So, let's actually take it to Earth before we jump into space, okay. Right? We think about somewhere like the far, right? The frankincense trees, you know, the resin that comes from them. The national asset that was really kind of put on ships and traveled to Rome, maybe to India, to China, and was like really part of the, you know, a really rich part of Oman. And even today, right? It's really interesting to kind of understand that all of that is based on something that has this profound kind of very specific smell. But when we take this up on space, something kind of strange maybe happens, or, you know, it's interesting to understand that what do astronauts smell when they're up in space? So one of the things is, you know, interesting is that space has a smell, but it's almost impossible to, we'll kind of look into it, right?
3: Well, let's start with what a smell actually is. What is it?
4: Yeah, so let's understand what is actually smell. So it's a piece of thing arriving inside your nose, right? It's not a signal or a wave. It's actually bits of pieces of small objects. So think of like frankincense, right? We gave that example on a call. There's these tiny pieces that are flying in the air. They're sticking, or you're breathing them in. So they're actually interacting with a patch of inside your nose, and that's what actually sends the signals. You know, these messages that you're actually smelling something, and that's how the smell comes about.
3: So with something like, for example, a window, we could see through it, but why, like, could we clarify, for example, like, why can't we smell through something like a window?
4: So when you think about like light can cross through a gap, but smell cannot, right? Smell needs to actually physically travel through. Light doesn't need anything to carry it, right? It just crosses happily through a window. A smell is actually made of small pieces. So it's actually a physical interaction, if you want to think about it, right? Of these, whether it's the coffee bean that you just grinded, or, you know, the frankincense you're actually burning on the coal, right? So, or even the perfume, it's these small elements that are actually physically has to be there, right? So if you have this coffee behind the window, you're not going to smell it, right? It's that element of physical interaction that drives the messages what smell is.
3: And so when we're in space, now we can answer hopefully that question of like, well, does it smell like something or does it not?
4: So nobody has ever smelled space, not once or ever. And I don't believe it's ever possible. And let's look into it, right? Out there, there's emptiness. So there's almost nothing out there. And certainly nothing that serves as a medium to carry smell to anybody, right? So when you're like out there and you're like sealed in the suit, you're not going to be able to interact with the environment outside. But even then, there isn't really much of a medium that's outside that you can interact with. One of the things that comes to mind is like what would you smell if you know, you just smell kind of the elements inside your suit, right? Again, when you put this barrier, you kind of seize, but the other element is like, there's no medium for these interactions to happen, right? So, yeah.
3: So where would, if there was a smell in space, where would it come from?
4: So that's interesting, right? Some of the astronauts have recorded that they had this kind of weird burnt smell that they were smelling when they're coming inside from outside, from like these spacewalks, right? And it was actually coming from the suit, from off the suit that they're wearing. They were smelling what actually came back inside with them, right? So the airlock, this room that they come in, they come in, the door shuts down, air is pumped around, you know, around them, and everything that was outside is now in this little room. So when the air fills up, there's this medium where they can smell. So the smell is actually strongest the moment they take their helmets off, and then it kind of fades away. And it's not necessarily dangerous what they're smelling. Some of them actually said it smells almost like raspberries for some reason, ooh, right? And it could be, you know, these elements of like gas clouds or things that are outside, right? But what's interesting is these, whatever is outside, when you put it back in a medium that you can smell in, like when you have air, you can actually smell it, right? So when they're inside these airlock tight rooms, they have the medium to kind of smell whatever was outside, right? So they can actually smell it.
3: So earlier you were saying that there needs to be pieces or particles for smell to be experienced. What are the particles that are sticking to people's suits?
4: Oxygen, right? But it, like kind of a distinct, lonely kind of oxygen. It doesn't exist on Earth, right? So the oxygen we breathe normally, right? O2 has two bonding hands, like a normal kind of oxygen. When we go high above the Earth, like the sunlight is so fierce that it knocks these pairs apart. So they become almost lonely oxygen atoms, right? And these atoms, oxygen atoms, are very desperate to join something else, right? They need to be in pairs almost, if you want to think about it. So but they're in an environment. So when a suit, a glove, or a tool that kind of passes by, maybe you think about it, like they can actually stick to it. So what they're actually smelling is this kind of unique part of, that could possibly be what they're actually smelling, right? It's not an ordinary air. It's like this kind of unique oxygen smell. And it smells like something close to like when a welder welds, right? The smell that comes from kind of burning, right? Again, it's kind of a unique aspect of what they're smelling up there.
3: Does it smell good? Like, is there any reporting of it smelling good? And has anyone ever tried to bottle it, sell it?
4: Yes. I don't know if it's actually for sale, but NASA hired a chemist back in 2008 to build the smell on the ground. And what's really interesting is, you know, nobody kind of, I think a lot of people were not maybe expecting to smell what they smelled when they went to the first, spacewalk. And they can't really maybe send it to send a professional perfumer like to do a spacewalk. So they had to describe it, I think, to the perfumer and work backward from what the astronauts started to explain of what it smelled like. And what actually is interesting is I believe, I don't know if it's still on sale, but I think at some point it was actually put up for sale, like the smell of space. I don't know if that's accurate, but yeah. So it's kind of, you know, there are certain smells like, you know, frankincense, coffee that are so kind of unique. But we don't think of space as being something that you can kind of bottle or what have you. But again, this is kind of a unique aspect of, you know, the spacewalks, what actually sticks to the astronaut's body and how people have went as far as actually trying to bottle it and sell it.
3: Cologne de space.
4: Mm-hmm. Yeah.
3: I don't know. I would be curious to smell it. Not sure if I'd want to wear it.
4: Yeah.
3: Does the moon smell like anything?
4: That would be interesting, right?
3: Any reports on that? That would be interesting to know too.
4: That would be my big question. Like, so here's the thing actually. So Apollo crews said the dust smelled like, you know, spent gunpowder once they were actually back inside. So there you go. Like the actual space astronauts who were there. So
3: why does that sound like an actually oddly appealing smell?
4: Yeah.
3: Maybe.
4: That's one expensive perfume, I think.
3: Yeah. Well, thank you so much, Zaid, for this week's episode. What's our homework?
4: So get a piece of frankincense and try this experiment. Hold your breath and get that piece right close up to your nose. What you'll discover is when you're holding your breath, you can't really smell it. The moment you breathe in, that's when you smell it. And it kind of is indicative of the fact that in order to smell, you need that medium, you need that physical layer of air that's traveling, that's taking those tiny small pieces into your nose, right? And that's how, you know, smell, you know, you recognize smell, and, you know, your brain recognizes smell. So definitely, it's a small experiment that you can try.
3: And something all of us can do because we all have some at home.
4: Yes.
3: If listeners have any questions and they want to connect with you, how can they reach you?
4: It's zaid@orbitalkinetics.om.
3: Thank you so much. Well, listeners, that was our Wednesday segment, Lost in Space, with Zaid El-Belushi. We hope you enjoyed this segment, and we will be back live with Zaid very shortly. We're signing off. Zaid.
4: Per respira ad astra.

90.4 Aman FM. Thank you for tuning in to the Sunset Drive. I'm your host, Yusuf, just popping in to let you know that in about maybe 15 minutes, maybe a little bit less, depending on how they feel, we're going to be listening to Nadia and Fatma Mekki on their segment, Literally, where they talk all things literature. Should be very interesting. Real quick, I wanted to give a shout out to Eamon. Eamon says, Space Wednesday, let's go. I know Eamon is a big fan of space related things, so shout out to you, Eamon. Thank you always for tuning in. He says, hello Sunset Drive, favorite show on the station. Hope you guys and listeners are doing amazing and are happy. Wish a beautiful tomorrow full of joy and health to you all. Appreciate you as always, Eamon, and I reflect that exact same wish back to you. I hope you have a wonderful evening tonight. You've had an amazing day and you have a wonderful tomorrow. With that being said, though, I'm going to play some songs. And when we're back, we're going to be listening to Nadia and Fatma Mekki on their segment, Literally, where they talk all things literature.

0: with a lot in store. One thing I know for sure is you'll never be bored on 90.4.
1: You're listening to the Sunset Drive, and this is Nadia with
2: Fatma Mekki.
1: And we thought we'd just start a little early so that we could get a little warmed up, because it's really cold physically in the studio. Warmed up also metaphorically, because we have a lot ahead of us to discuss.
2: Yes, we have several journeys to undertake.
1: And I'm very excited, because it's something I think a lot of people, once you recognize that this is something that happens, you're going to see it everywhere.
2: Absolutely.
1: I don't know if you guys heard that sound, but it was the microphone stand, I promise. So
2: I have to remember what this must sound like to people on the other end of this.
1: You know, every time I'm in the car and actually listening to the radio, I'm freaked out.
2: Really? Because you're like, oh, wow, this is what people are hearing.
1: Because then I realize, oh, there's probably people out there who are just realizing I breathe too much. Because then I'll notice when other presenters breathe.
2: Or when they say, like, filler words.
1: Yeah.
2: Like.
1: Well, I try not to count those, because apparently those are the ways you know. Now they're trying to program those AI voice people to artificially use and you know and like. They're trying to incorporate those so they sound normal.
2: So they purposely add them in to make them sound human.
1: Yeah, so if a machine is being programmed to do that, why can't I just be a natural, imperfect human?
2: AI will never emulate me. I'm so human. I use like every other word. Likes and ums.
1: Me too. I like to vary my filler words. So it goes from, you know, to like, to, I'm trying to think of what are my...
2: The classics?
1: I think my biggest one is sort of, kind of, mayhaps.
2: Mayhaps? I like
1: mayhaps
2: that.
1: Mayhaps when I'm trying to vary it up. But
2: that's like, that's nice. That
1: but
2: keeps
1: I do
2: things
1: use,
2: fresh.
1: I do, whenever I'll, sometimes I'll re-listen to our episode and I always say kind of. I think I have a hard time saying things that seem intelligent without being like, I don't want to fully commit to
2: this. Like you don't want to be too conclusive.
1: Yeah.
2: So you're like, kind of, I do that.
1: But if I was a man, though.
2: I know.
1: How would you say that?
2: I know.
1: But I'm not a man. I embrace my femininity. Wow. My femininity. I embrace that I am not a man. Yeah, because that's part of the feminine, the heroine's journey, which
2: absolutely.
1: We will be talking about in a little bit. But I just wanted to, like, yap with you a little bit, Fatima, so we can get a little warmed up. Dear listeners, if you want to participate in our conversation, you can also do so on our WhatsApp number, which is 7244-2007.
2: Yes, and just to clarify, this is the story, like, this episode is going to be dedicated to understanding what the hero's journey means and the heroine's journey, and looking at it in literature and popular culture, and just like really getting into the nuts and bolts of how a hero's journey or a heroine's journey, you know, progresses from its start to finish.
1: I guarantee you most of your favorite movies incorporate this template. Or your favorite stories, your favorite films, your favorite series, they all incorporate some level of hero's journey. Because, I mean, there are different story structures.
2: I was going to say, is this the only one? Like, can all stories in the universe boil down to these two archetypes? Or are there more?
1: No, I think there are so many more. Especially, I remember on Pinterest, I would have like a screenwriting board where it would talk about the different ways to... save the cat is what's the pattern, the storytelling pattern called.
2: And different ways to save a cat.
1: Yeah, but that's the template for screenwriting, is it's based on different beats. But all of them, I mean, the hero's journey has it in a very specific sequence. But for example, in like a typical episode of, for example, Rick and Morty or Community, in a very small way, they incorporate some elements of that that instigating story. Because you start somewhere, you think everything's fine, something disrupts your norm, and then that leads to an adventure. And so I think boiled down, that is how a lot of stories are rooted in conflict. For a story to move along, the plot has to start with a conflict and end with the resolution of that conflict.
2: Absolutely, yeah.
1: I think with the modern day trend of literary fiction and not really having a plot and having much more internally driven, development, it does change what is possible for different narratives.
2: And also, people are always trying to tell new stories, and they're trying to like create something that never existed before, or disrupt the form of the novel, etc., etc. All these different reasons why people would veer away from a classic, quote unquote, classic structure. But it's classic for a reason. And it's something that's, once you see it, you're not going to be able to unsee it. You're going to realize why certain movies feel so comfortable, why some movies feel so predictable, like you almost know what's going to happen.
1: I always know what's going to happen.
2: Because you probably do know what's going to happen, because subconsciously you've retained.
1: I feel like it's a neurodivergent thing. Pattern recognition.
2: Pattern recognition, yeah. And when I experience a plot twist that I genuinely did not expect, I am floored when it happens. And I think I mentioned that it happened in Drive Your Plow.
1: Yes.
2: I was genuinely shocked. And actually, such a heroine's journey, that one.
1: Yes. And we will go into that a little bit more deeply in a little bit, but we were just saying hi, dropping in, so you're not too alone on Sunset Drive. But we'll be back after a couple of songs, and we're going to be talking about the hero/heroine's journey.

0: 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Hello, dear listeners. 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
1: Nadia.
0: Oh.
1: Hi.
0: Oh my gosh. I forgot to introduce myself, but
1: I know.
0: Why did I do that?
1: And you pointed at me when you said, and I, and I was really confused.
0: Your intuitions are good. Your intuitions are great. Thank you so much, Fatima. And welcome, as always, to Wednesday, which is when we have our literature segment. And dear listeners, again, feel free to message us throughout the show. Our WhatsApp number is 724-42-007. I already have a message from Hassan al-Balushi, and I'm going to read it out loud because it is a thing worth discussing. He's saying, long days and pleasant nights, Nadia and Fatima. I wanted to know, how do you choose what books to discuss, as in, what is your criteria? And also, is there a way for me to know what the book of the week is, or if there's a schedule for upcoming books to discuss? I appreciate it, y'all. Truth and courage. Yes. So I, at least for the sci-fi segment of Literally, we have all of those books already planned out, and I think I should post those somewhere.
1: Yeah, if they're planned out, then definitely.
0: So that people know, like, oh, next week we're going to talk about Ursula K. Le Guin, and we're going to be talking about The Dispossessed. And so we are actually reading that book right now. It is an incredible work of speculative fiction that examines the tension between government as we know it and government as it could be on two different planets. So that's really worth reading, I think, and also anything by Ursula K. Le Guin. So if you are interested in me posting the sci-fi segment of Literally, I would happily do that later because we've already decided all the books for that. As for the more literary books, I try to align it. So I'm still kind of doing research on what different schools are doing here, especially the ones who are studying high school literature. So I do try to incorporate things that they could possibly talk about in some of their end of year exam essays, or just things that are pertinent to what they're studying. And so I'm still talking with a lot of schools about that. I'm trying to gather that list so it's a little bit more relevant to what they're doing. I do want to try to draw in as many literature students as possible. So if you are a literature student of any kind, do let me know what you guys are reading. Keep me updated, and we will adapt that one to what's happening at schools. But we're also pretty open-ended, I think. So we try to vary each episode. So it's something like two kind of general discussion episodes a month, and then two literature, works of literature, books a month as well. So we'll be reading a lot with you guys this year, and I think it will be worth sharing the books ahead of time.
1: And like last week, we read Madonna in a Fur Coat.
0: Yes.
1: Where we talked about it, and that was driven by the fact that we wanted a book on like with a theme of unrequited love. And I think
0: We picked the right book.
1: We picked the right one, honestly.
0: So also, if there is a theme you guys are interested in that maybe we could find a book to respond to that theme with, do let us know. Again, our WhatsApp number is 724-42-007. You could also find both of us on Instagram. So you can find Fatima at...
1: Well, I'm going to plug my... Yeah, I'm going off the grid a little bit.
0: Let's go!
1: So I'm going to plug my book account, thepapercut.club. And that's my book club. And on you, anyways, if you're listening to this and you're interested in our topic, that's where you want to be.
0: Okay.
1: Go to thepapercut.club and you'll find my reading list and the book club's reading list and lots of book-related content.
0: Can I ask what's the Papercut Club's next read? Or the upcoming book you're going to discuss?
1: Currently, it's a book called Just Like Tomorrow by Faiza Gwen. I don't know how to say her last name, but she's an Algerian-French author. And she wrote this book when she was 19 years old.
0: Mashallah.
1: And it became a huge bestseller in France. She wrote it in French. It was called Kif Kif Demain. And it became a massive bestseller because it's about living in the Parisian suburbs, which the term suburbs in Paris means more like ghetto. It has more...
0: Sorry, guys. Fatima has to go off air and cough a little bit. I understand. It happens. It's the thing with going live, by the way.
1: Someone gave me the evil eye. I just choked.
0: Block them. TikTok soft block.
1: But anyway, Just Like Tomorrow by Faiza Gwynn. It was translated from French into English. So I love, you know, I love a novel in translation. I love women authors. I love people of color authors, you know. So this kind of ticked all those boxes.
0: That sounds incredible. I would like to pick it up and hopefully be part of your Paper Cup Book Club again as well. So for today, we thought we would keep the discussion kind of general because we also, this segment is not just about reading literature. It's about reflecting on and also learning to recognize different things in literature that will hopefully make you appreciate the literature itself much better. And I do think that studying certain templates, certain tropes will also help you understand all forms of media much better in a much deeper way, so you can, and then you can appreciate them because you're like, hey, this is an example of the hero's journey. And speaking of hero's journey, that's what we're talking about right now. So just to start it off, the hero's journey in this amazing type of study called narratology. Have you ever heard about it?
1: What?
0: There's a type of study called narratology, and it's the study of narrative and narrative structures and the way that those affect human perception.
1: I've never heard of this.
0: I thought it was just literature. To get into that.
1: That's incredible.
0: But so the hero's journey is a common template across different storytelling and narrative forms of media, which is basically all entertainment forms of media. I mean, books, novels, films, video games,
1: radio stories.
0: Yes.
1: Like, you know, those live stories that people used to recite sort of on the radio.
0: Those often do have a typical narrative structure, and so nowadays we have many more plot structures to follow, but one of the most prevalent ones across most media we consume is called the hero's journey. And to summarize it very, very simply, it's where your main character goes on an adventure and he faces different obstacles, he or she, and then comes home and is transformed. And it's also called the monomyth, and it's all like part of this pattern of study popularized by a guy called Joseph Campbell long ago in 1949.
1: I guess you could say he's like the original narratologist in a way, because he's the one who, well, he really popularized the study. He's not the original one, but he's the one who made it popular. He studied hundreds and thousands of myths and read a lot of meta information about how stories are made. And then he came up with this book titled
0: The Hero with a Thousand Faces, mm-hmm. precisely because of what you just mentioned, because he'd studied so many different myths across different times and cultures and concluded that each of these contained a skeletal structure universal to all of them, which is like this hero structure, this hero myth that is universal to so many different stories. And so Joseph Campbell ended up cataloging those stages of the hero's journey in this book, The Hero with a Thousand Faces. And actually, I found out that George Lucas, the director of the Star Wars movies, was one of his, you know, he was so deeply influenced by him and incorporated probably like beat for beat everything about the hero's journey structure in the Star Wars movies. I don't know if you've seen them.
1: I have not.
0: You haven't seen the Star Wars movies?
1: No.
0: Wow.
1: I know. I haven't seen... Oh, I was going to say I haven't read the book, but it wasn't a book, was it?
0: Dear listeners, have you guys seen Star Wars? Okay, have you seen or read Lord of the Rings?
1: I have watched the movie The Lord of the Rings,
0: okay.
1: Yes.
0: Okay, and what about Harry Potter?
1: Yes, I've read and watched it, and I've recently watched The Odyssey, which you could say is the classic.
0: Yes, and that one's very, very much about like the exact plot structure of the hero's journey,
1: yeah,
0: which we're about to go into. And so, dear listeners, if you've seen or read any of these stories, Harry Potter, The Hobbit, Lord of the Rings, Star Wars, I think those could be our templates for the day. I'm going to throw in Mulan in there just to keep the gender a little balanced, you know. But we will actually take a little break to listen to one song that was a song request, which we are queuing up right now. But then right after that, we're going to go into all of the stages of the hero's journey. So first, we're going to check if we have this song. And it was requested by Mazin. So thank you so much, Mazin, for that song request. He requested the song Labyrinth by Earthquake. Or is it the song Earthquake by Labyrinth? I'm not sure.
1: Either or.
0: Yes. So I think I can't find it now. But I had the main definition
1: of
0: the hero's journey from the book that Joseph Campbell actually had listed. So I'm going to read that before we go into the song. And so he describes the hero's journey as, when a hero ventures forth from the world of common day into a region of supernatural wonder, fabulous forces are there encountered and a decisive victory is won. The hero comes back from this mysterious adventure with the power to bestow boons on his fellow man. So I'm going to leave you guys with that definition, and we're going to listen to Mazen Aryami's song and then come right back to dive right into our discussion.
2: Labyrinth, come in. Labyrinth, come in.

0: 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Again, at omanfm.om. Welcome back to the Sunset Drive. It's time for some literary discussion with myself, Nadia Attai, and
1: Fatma Maki.
0: I got our names right just now.
1: Yay!
0: And today we're talking about The Hero's Journey, which is a template that was basically studied and published by a fellow called Joseph Campbell in his book, The Hero with a Thousand Faces. And as I'd read before we took a little break, a hero's journey is when the hero ventures forth from the world of what's everyday and common into this supernatural world where forces and obstacles are against him, and then he comes back and he's able to bestow boons. So thankfully Fatima explained what that meant to me. And it's basically bonuses and gifts, either of knowledge or experience or actual physical gifts, to his fellow peers. There's also something that we just learned today, which is like the heroine's journey. And it is defined as an inward psychological and spiritual narrative framework that is focused instead of an external journey that the main character takes. It goes inwards into self-discovery, into healing and achieving a sense of inner wholeness, as opposed to conquering external forces for that sense of inner wholeness.
1: So let me get this straight. Like, these are narrative arcs that, for example, if I as a person who wanted to write a story, if I wanted to write a story about a hero, I could just almost like follow this set of instructions on how a hero undertakes such a journey, and then basically you have the plot.
0: Yes.
1: And then the heroine's journey is a similar journey, but it doesn't require a physical exertion, as in like going out and setting out on a physical journey. It's an inward journey, right?
0: Which is super interesting, because there have been stories where I've read, like, the main character is male, but if I were to classify whether they go on a heroine or a hero's journey, they would actually probably go down the heroine's journey.
1: Yeah,
0: that gender.
1: Yeah, I think that the gendering of hero and heroine is just like a relic of ancient times.
0: Yeah.
1: Because maybe in the past old stories, it was only the hero who would go out and, you know, a man who would go out and venture out, etc., because he would fight a battle or he would have to go protect, you know, the village or etc. But over time, you see those roles becoming interchangeable. You also see men having introspective journeys, something that you would traditionally call a feminine, or rather a heroine's journey. And while I was researching, I came across a really interesting reason why, because Joseph Campbell, the man who coined the term, the hero with a thousand faces, and who popularized the concept of the hero's journey in literature, he said something about why he didn't include the feminine, he excluded the feminine. And he said, women don't need to make the journey. The woman is there. All she has to do is realize she's the place that people are trying to get to.
0: I mean, it also makes sense with how throughout like the classical mythical tellings of things, I mean, in the Odyssey, it's the woman it's Penelope that Odysseus wants to go home to. There's something that the feminine represents, that it makes sense that that is the arrival point, you know, for the incompleteness that a journey ends up like reconciling. But we can go into that and some more examples right in a bit. So I wanted to keep in mind for the listeners some examples that you're probably familiar with that embody this trope. So the first one I have here is the Odyssey.
1: Of course.
0: Yes, which I think a lot of us have seen. There's also Star Wars, which Fatima hasn't seen. There's Harry Potter, there's The Hobbit. And we were trying to think of like lady examples of the hero's journey, and we came up with
1: Mulan
0: and also Moana.
1: Moana.
0: Yes. And those are the examples that come to mind. If you, dear listener, have any other ones you'd like to add, our WhatsApp number is 724-42007. Would love to hear from you and your takes, dear listeners. So going into the hero's journey itself, as defined by Joseph Campbell, he divides it into three three big moments. Mm. And then within those moments, they're further divided into, like, I think a total of 17.
1: So are those three big moments, is that like the what they call act one, act two, act three kind of?
0: Yeah.
1: Oh.
0: Yeah, very much, actually.
1: What?
0: Because the first act is usually, like, the setting up. So he calls that here the departure. The second act is the initiation. And then the third is the return, which is so interesting because this applies to even the themes of the Lord of the Rings stories. Mm-hmm. You know, because the first one is very much like, we're in the Shire and we have to leave the Shire and it's so comfortable and beautiful here. And then the, I think, return is literally in the last... like the last title of the book, Return of the King. So I think the way that stories are typically resolved is with this, the whoever has left has gone home. You know, if there's a journey, it's often that you have to come back home. And in all of these stories, there is that sense of homecoming. In the Odyssey, Odysseus is trying to head home after the Trojan War, and home for him is Ithaca, but he, for some reason, takes the longest possible route ever. It takes him nearly 20 years. It takes Agamemnon far less than that. It takes everybody less than that, but he and his men, well, most of his men never make it home, to be honest. Sorry to spoil it.
1: It's like a very
0: 1,000-year-old story.
1: Spoiler alert. Also, not that we're literally breaking down the form, so we're already spoiling
0: yes.
1: it. It's inherent in this.
0: I have a message from Harry in the UAE. He's saying Braveheart. Okay, I have to confess I haven't seen this.
1: But when I went to Scotland,
0: everyone told me to see this.
1: I think it's a classic sort of a battle story. I mean, yeah, I guess it's a hero's journey. I don't know, but is he reluctant? For sure, the one of the stories that I think is such an easy one to see the...
0: Gladiator.
1: Oh, yes, because he doesn't want to be in the beginning. Yes, because a very fundamental part. So what happens exactly in the hero's journey? Like, is it that much of a, like, if I wanted to write a story tomorrow and I followed these instructions, do I have all that it takes? Like, because there are those subplot kind of
0: elements. Actually, I mean, the subplots don't all have to be used, I think, to incorporate this hero's journey element, but a lot of screenwriting teaches you to use at least a few of the basic ones. Mm. And it's the starting off with the setup of the boring everyday life.
1: Right.
0: I mean, even in something like in sitcoms, you always have the, here they are, here are the Gilmore Girls in Stars Hollow, here's the girl from New Girl in her new apartment.
1: That's
0: and things.
1: True.
0: They're always setting up the ordinariness of your daily life, your character's daily life. And in the typical hero's journey story structure, the main character is always shown in their they're happy in the confines of the world that's already around them. It's boring to us, it's ordinary to them, it's what they know, and it's what's formed them up to that point. So for example, you have Harry Potter living under the cupboard of the stairs with his boring muggle family.
1: Abusive as well.
0: Yes. And you have... I mean, Luke Skywalker at the beginning. I can't say Star Wars stuff because you haven't seen Star
1: It's okay.
0: Wars. In Mulan, she's trying to conform to the traditional feminine ideals, wearing the face paint and trying to fit in so that her family's happy. And I'm trying to think of other examples. In the Lord of the Rings with Frodo, he's in the Shire, and it is so cute and beautiful at the beginning. And he doesn't even want to go on adventures. Hobbits don't go on adventures. And that's the whole point. Like,
1: yes,
0: whatever you are at the beginning, there is an inherent reluctance to ever go on something that would change this seemingly idyllic setting that you already do live in. Spider-Man. Peter Parker is bullied and no one likes him, and he's a very boring... Like, all the superheroes start off as really boring, nerdy characters that are then suddenly...
1: Who are happy, like, being invisible. They don't want to be noticeable. And then suddenly they get this call to action.
0: Yes. So speaking of call to action, so the first stage is what I just described, like, is this the hero at home, in the boring home. And then after that, you have the call to action or call to adventure. So that's when, for example, again, with the Harry Potter example, that's when he gets the letters. They're starting to arrive in the Philosopher's Stone, and they're being dropped into his house, and he's reluctant to get this message. Even when Hagrid hunts him down in that little weird island where he's in a shack with his family, Hagrid is like, "You're a wizard, Harry." And he's like, "Me? A what? A what wizard?" And he's just part of the call to action and call to adventure also comes with the next stage, which is like a refusal to even believe that it's true. So there's the call to action, the call to adventure, where the main character is like, oh, well, there must be more than what I'm experiencing right now. But they also can't really fully acknowledge it because they don't know anything like it. I mean, imagine one day someone's like, Fatima, you're a wizard. You're a wizard, Fatima.
1: I'd be like, I know.
0: Yeah. You'd be like, oh, that makes so much sense. But okay, what if it was something that was even more surprising, like, Fatima, you're an alien?
1: Oh,
0: that would
1: actually
0: not be.
1: Like in the Princess...
0: Princess Diaries.
1: Princess Diaries.
0: Absolutely.
1: They're like, you're the princess. And she's like, no, I want to be normal.
0: Exactly.
1: And then they make her into a princess and she doesn't like it. I mean, she's a woman and she's a princess, but she's still going through a hero's journey. So what I'm trying to say is it doesn't necessarily have to be that a hero's journey is only for men and a heroine's journey is only for women. It's just the name that was given to it.
0: Exactly.
1: Right?
0: And I love this point about like the princess in the Princess Diaries learning that she's a princess. It's because what the call to action does is it expands what you believe is true in the world.
1: Oh, wow.
0: And like, that's why it's such a stark contrast to the setup in the beginning of like, oh, here are the hobbits in the Shire. Here's Mulan in rural China. Here's Harry Potter under
1: it's like an
0: stairs.
1: Expansion of the universe.
0: Exactly.
1: That the story is set in.
0: Yes. And the thing is, so it's such an important and pivotal moment because the call to action moment is also something, even if you were to ignore it, you also will be haunted by it because suddenly the possibility will whisper all the time, wherever you go. And this happens in our own lives too, by the way. Like something will happen to you and it's changed what you believed is possible for the world. And even if you don't respond, it's already, like, there's already this nagging voice in your head that's like, oh, there's more that I could do. Mm-hmm. It's like when, I mean, say you've grown up in such terrible circumstances your entire life, and then you go to school, like in Matilda, and someone is really kind to you. Your idea of life is different because of just being treated differently. And I think this is something we've all discovered to some degree or another.
1: Like in Aladdin, a whole new world.
0: A whole new world. So dear listeners, if anything we're saying is of, if you want to ask us questions, if you want to offer suggestions, do let us know on our WhatsApp number, which is 7244-2007. I have a message from Harry in the UAE. He said Avatar is also an example of this.
1: Of course.
0: Avatar Last Airbender or the blue people. The beautiful blue people.
1: I haven't seen The Last Airbender, but I believe, didn't they say that Avatar the movie was based on like Pocahontas?
0: Possibly.
1: I don't know if I'm imagining this.
0: I only saw the first one.
1: But
0: and
1: it's
0: I
1: like,
0: saw it with my dad. It was like the only movie we watched in cinema in the past 10
1: really?
0: Years.
1: Really?
0: Yeah,
1: oh
0: loved
1: my gosh.
0: It.
1: I fell asleep.
0: So
1: I'm not going to lie.
0: It was very long.
1: It was a very long movie.
0: But,
1: and
0: yes.
1: However, I'm not surprised if it follows a hero's journey. If anyone else knows of a hero's journey or heroine's journey, which we'll get into more later, I think please message us on
0: Our WhatsApp number, which is, again, 7244-2007. So after this setup of the departure, or no, the call to action, the refusal of the call to action, this is also when he just can't help but be, like, bothered by this call. And eventually he meets mentors. So mentors are actually part of this story structure. And you see it with, again, Harry Potter, where he's like, I can't be a wizard. And it's Hagrid who shows up and has to tell him, like, yes, you are
1: a
0: wizard, Harry. And I'm trying to think of other examples. Oh, well, okay, I was wondering why it makes sense that every example of a mentor who shows up is always in the form of this wise old man. I mean, Dumbledore,
1: yes.
0: Gandalf, Mr. Miyagi from Karate Kid.
1: Yes. There are a lot of mythical old men that show up in stories because I think it's just another trope which is very familiar. But then you can also have the inverse for a woman, like the grandmother Willow in Pocahontas.
0: Oh.
1: She's the mentor in that case. Or a fairy godmother for
0: Cinderella.
1: So I think it's just older, wiser, gray hair.
0: Yeah, it's
1: kind
0: this,
1: of.
0: It's this figure that's supposed to show you that, like, help along your journey will show up, whatever it looks like.
1: Yes.
0: People want to help you.
1: Yes.
0: The forces that be want to help you. And speaking of the Force, like, in Star Wars, it's Obi-Wan and Luke Skywalker. So it just shows that there is there are forces that be that help you. And I think the mentor is always like in that place to kind of move and nudge the main character towards actualizing their potential. So then after this stage of mentorship, you have the actual entry into that new world. And I like the comparison to Harry Potter, because Harry goes to Hogwarts, and it's such an adjustment, because again, like, Hogwarts is, I mean, in the first movies, it's so, so different to what he's known his entire life, like the boringness of Muggle life. And so he's able to enter this new world and discover it, and also be tasked with making his own way through it. You know, I think that's the interesting thing about, like, the contrast of the beginning, where you are home, it's all you've ever known, to entering this new world and being tasked to, like, make your own way. And yes. I think what makes these stories so compelling.
1: It's also how you use the external forces to create change internally. Because I think a good story will always have a good mix of both. Like, going through trials and tribulations in life, getting knocked down by bullies, enemies, just challenges and obstacles, and then finding the inner strength to overcome that, or finding some resource, some inner resource to strengthen and overcome, is the hero's journey. It's a journey without and a journey within.
0: Yeah. And I think this is the moment where it's called the crossing of the first threshold, where, you know, you've left the limits of your previous world and into some unknown. Basically, it's an abyss.
1: We're not in Kansas anymore.
0: Exactly. And then, so after that, you have a stage called the belly of the whale, which is just full separation from the known world, and actually also of yourself. So everything, it's not only you're entering a new world, but everything you knew about yourself in relation to that old world has to go. It's literally like in the Matrix, choosing the red pill.
1: Yes.
0: Or in Harry Potter, the moment when he realizes, or when he learns from Hagrid, that his parents weren't killed in a car crash. They were actually murdered by a very powerful wizard.
1: And that now he's embroiled in this, you know, generational battle between good and evil, kind of. Exactly. That's like something that he definitely did not sign up for. And then the belly of the whale comes from, obviously, the story of
0: Eunice.
1: Jonas. Which in Arabic, in English, is Jonah, I think? Jonah?
0: Yeah, Jonas.
1: Where basically he gets swallowed by a whale.
0: Yes.
1: And then you can't really think of a worse situation than that. Like, I am in the belly of an actual beast.
0: Yeah.
1: It can't get worse than this. And then a lot of times you hear that in stories and novels, like, how can I get out of the situation? Like, there's no way out.
0: You're literally swallowed by the abyss.
1: Exactly.
0: And it's such a powerful thing that happens, though, because, I mean, the reason it's so horrifying and confronting is it's a moment of that requires you to basically be annihilated, or everything you know of yourself to be gone. And this is why, like, it happens every time in the Odyssey. And the reason his journey takes so long is because he refuses to sort of surrender his identity. And that's why his way home towards the end, when he's leaving Calypso. You've seen this movie, right?
1: Yes.
0: So he's leaving Calypso. Calypso tells him, just surrender to the storm. So that's him getting swallowed by the whale. Oh, I have some messages. I have a message from Tim saying Interstellar does a lot of the hero's journey. I have someone saying hi. Ah! How did you both text me Interstellar at the same time?
1: Wow,
0: the
1: soulmates.
0: What's the word? The wavelengths are, we are all on the same wavelength.
1: You guys.
0: Thank you guys. Two
1: that's
0: people
1: awesome.
0: At the same time.
1: And they chose Interstellar.
0: Like, okay, that was amazing.
1: That's cool.
0: But definitely, and I think, I mean, Christopher Nolan is definitely very well versed as, like, a director and a screenwriter in this trope. A lot of his films use this template in a very strong way. Very, like, what's the word when it's like, this is the thing that we use to teach other people?
1: Like a prototype.
0: Prototype,
1: almost.
0: Yes.
1: Yes.
0: So after the stage of the belly of the whale, you then have the road of trials. So basically the series of tests and obstacles that the hero has to undergo so that he can undergo his transformation.
1: And that's where he really tests out his inner strength.
0: Yes.
1: That's where he builds it up.
0: And often he fails those tests. Like he, it's not easy. These obstacles require for him to lose, for example, in the Odyssey, Odysseus has to lose his men constantly.
1: Yeah.
0: I mean, imagine all that grief. Like, even right away, there's a cyclops just chewing on your men like it's a gummy bear. Wow.
1: That was a very well directed scene. I really enjoyed that because normally I'm not a fan of. But anyway, the Odyssey was great.
0: Yes, and that's that's an example of just like a series of ops. I think the Odyssey, even the story and the now incredible film that was directed by Christopher Nolan, it perfectly illustrates the hero's journey of like encountering all of these trials and tribulations. And then after this road of trials, you also meet some kind of goddess figure. And the use of women in the story structures of the hero's journey is very interesting because it's the, you meet with a goddess, okay? You meet with some wiser female figure. And I think in the Odyssey, it's
1: Calypso.
0: It's Calypso? No.
1: Oh no, it's Circe.
0: It's
1: yeah.
0: Circe.
1: And yes, then, of course.
0: And she ends up, you know, challenging him.
1: Yes.
0: And eventually guiding him to where he has to go. But then you also subsequently encounter women as the temptress. So the female...
1: Oh,
0: the,
1: which that is Calypso.
0: Is it Calypso?
1: Yeah, because she kept...
0: Yes, her. and that temptation for... the temptation for Odysseus is the comfort and numbness that she is able to offer him. And so part of the hero's journey is to be kind of humbled by a great teacher and then also confront the very temptation that they also, that is like in the way of you completing your journey. And so I think it's not always a woman. It could be in a lot of these stories, the woman is a metaphor for the temptations of life.
1: So it could be like even a drug or anything,
0: or
1: an
0: a
1: object.
0: Comfort, anything that offers
1: comfort.
0: You warmth and comfort. I mean, yeah. That's why the...
1: An escape.
0: Yes, that's
1: like
0: why
1: it could
0: the...
1: be even something ethereal, like an intangible concept like fame, for example.
0: Or like wanting to procrastinate. Just these things, you know, if you are a maladaptive daydreamer, for example. I mean, the siren song in the Odyssey, how the things that he heard were the promises that were made but never fulfilled. Like that is a kind of...
1: Temptation.
0: We're so tempted by fantasies and these ideas of ourselves as something greater than what we are, and we can dwell too long in those as opposed to actually make them happen. I also have a wonderful message that I just received from Al Nebras. Hi, Al Nebras, how are you? He's saying, one of my favorite examples of the hero's journey is Tracy Chapman's Fast Car. The song follows a couple trying to escape poverty and build a better life together. The Fast Car represents the call to adventure and the hope of escaping the protagonist's difficult home life. However, her partner eventually falls into the same destructive patterns as her father, forcing her to confront the repetition of history and cycles of poverty.
1: Bro.
0: Her ultimate test is not a traditional antagonist, but the cycle she has spent her life trying to escape.
1: Dude.
0: Wow, that was an insane analysis that I'd never thought about for that song.
1: I love Tracy Chapman. I literally listen to Tracy Chapman every single day. I actually adore Tracy Chapman, and I never thought to connect the two. I think that... Thank you so much.
0: Definitely.
1: For that.
0: Definitely. I mean, and that song is a narrative. Because it's telling a story, there is this sequence of events that lead to a conclusion in which she has to resolve it.
1: Oh my gosh. And now, thank you for sharing this, because you just opened up a whole world for me, because I'm now thinking of songs that follow this narrative. And then there's like Eleanor Rigby by the Beatles.
0: Except the rice and the...
1: You know?
0: That's such a good song.
1: And then...
0: We should make...
1: A playlist.
0: A hero's dream playlist.
1: And then a hero...
0: So Al Nebras is also saying, shout out to my bestie and friend of the show, Nadine. It is her favorite song. Nadine, you have great taste, and so do
1: Amazing.
0: You, Al Nebras. So what were we... We were talking about temptation. So after the stage of temptation in the hero's journey, you have atonement with the abyss. So, and it's also atonement with the father. So the hero must confront and be initiated by whatever holds the ultimate power in their life. And in many stories and myths, it's like the father figure or something akin to the abyss. And it is such a crucial point in their journey. After that, you have something called apotheosis, which is the point after confronting the abyss where greater understanding is achieved. And so the hero now has greater knowledge and can be ready for the more difficult part of the adventure. He eventually meets the ultimate boon, which is achieving the ultimate goal or quest. Mm. And then it's finally he's confronting what he was set out to do. I guess in the example of Harry Potter and the Philosopher's Stone, it's when he finally confronts Voldemort and he's holding the little stone. Oh, no, and it appears in his pocket, and he's able to just... Imagine being an 11-year-old boy face-to-face with, like, the number one enemy.
1: Yeah, like someone who's actively trying to eliminate you.
0: Yes, and has murdered thousands of people.
1: And your bloodline,
0: you know.
1: And
0: put all of them into, like, put all their souls that he's cut off in himself in little objects everywhere. So after that, then you have... So we've gone, actually, through the first two stages, the two main ones, the departure and the initiation, and then finally you have the stage of return. So apparently at the beginning of the return stage, so this is what you mentioned earlier, act three, the main character doesn't really want to go home. They're like, oh, I'm so comfortable now, I've done everything that I needed to do, I'm good, you know, and I want to stay here. And then I don't know, he has to sort of reconcile with all of these new comforts.
1: Right.
0: It's like the hero's journey in a way never ends. Because also you have to go home eventually. And the thing is, so in, for example, the Odyssey, he goes home, but he can never really go home. Because what he says is, I mean, in breaking Zeus's law, in breaking what I knew to be and make my home in the first place, I can never go back to a place anymore after everything he's seen and everything he's done and everything his men had done.
1: Because he's changed as a person.
0: Yeah. So
1: he's never... In a way, it's not that he can never go home. If he considers his old, unevolved self as home, or maybe he means, I can never go back to the world the way it was, because that doesn't exist.
0: Yes.
1: And it was comfortable to have that delusion of home, or illusion of what home was, maybe. But now he knows he can break laws. He's not as... perfect, maybe, as he might have thought. His ego might have allowed him to be, you know. Now he knows he's a flawed individual, a strong one, but flawed.
0: And this, actually, if you've ever studied abroad, I feel like this happens to so many people here, where we grow up a certain way under certain customs and traditions, and those are so heavily challenged once you see other parts of the world and you see that, oh, there's other ways to live. Like, it applies to everybody. It's applied to people I know from the US who've come to visit Oman, and they're like, oh, this is nothing like what I expected the Middle East to be. And then, like, when I went to various different countries and was, like, culture shocked as well, and then I come home and I'm culture shocked again.
1: Honestly, I feel like living abroad as a going abroad as a student, it's like two different types of journeys. First you go, and then you experience your journey there, and then you come to realizations. Then you come back, and then you go through another whole set of journeys.
0: Yes.
1: Where you try to, like, synthesize what you learned with what you're... And then you'll set off on a new journey. So, like, maybe our lives... Maybe we get attracted to these stories because they help us... They really do help us make sense of our own stories. Because if you can put it into a narrative like that, at least you can gain a lesson from it, so that your experiences that you've had, which might have been really tough, have some meaning to them.
0: Yes.
1: You know? And I do have a really, like, I don't know if this is a theory that exists, but I have a theory and I want to discuss it maybe after a break or something. I don't know if we're going to have one, but I want to share my theory that the hero and heroine's journey can be, have a, find a parallel in Islam.
0: Really?
1: But I want to talk about that in depth with
0: okay.
1: you. Do you want to go through it now?
0: Yes, that sounds so interesting. You okay. just dropped like such a cool thought bomb. We have to okay. have to let it boom.
1: So you know how in, obviously, the hero's journey and the heroine's journey, they're both, hero is meant to be masculine, heroine is meant to be feminine, and the hero's journey requires a venturing out into a literal adventure. And usually that involves, you know, massive physically exertive quests. Maybe something needs to be slain, or something needs to be acquired, like some treasure needs to be captured, etc. But there will be obstacles, like you said, along the way. And then they return. Whereas with the woman, the feminine, the heroine's journey, it's all an internal thing. So the heroine is... The heroine's journey was conceptualized as a response to the hero's journey. So in a way, it's just a response to what the masculine, you know, or what patriarchal society is.
0: Like what it's already established.
1: Exactly. So it's basically about a hero or a heroine who has an internal conflict. They have some sort of inner separation within themselves. They reject a part of themselves that is actually inherent within them. So if it's a heroine, she's rejecting her femininity, and is embracing patriarchal values. And she tries to thrive within that, but that creates obviously a dissonance, and she has to undergo the spiritual journey. So the heroine's journey is described as something like a psycho-spiritual journey. And so when I was reading these two, I started to think, like, something about it was familiar to me from an Islamic perspective, because we have two different versions of jihad. Like, the term jihad is obviously, like, a very, because of stereotypes and racism, etc., the term jihad has become almost like a scary word for people who don't know anything about Islam.
0: Some propaganda.
1: Okay. Yeah, big time. But the way I learned about jihad was obviously in Islamic, my Islamic lessons, when they would talk about the first Muslims going into battle to protect themselves, etc. And there was one particular very important, very big battle that happened that was led by the Prophet Muhammad sallallahu alaihi wasallam, and he after the battle was won, he then turned to his men and said, now that we have finished the smaller jihad, we go to the greater jihad. And then they asked him, what is that jihad? And then he said, jihad al-nafs, which means the jihad of the self. So in a way, he kind of explained that there's two types of struggle, and jihad literally translates to struggle. So, and struggle is at the core of every hero's journey. It's some form of struggle because there's a conflict.
0: It's instigated,
1: right?
0: By struggle. By
1: exactly.
0: Conflict.
1: So in a way, Islam inherently understands that there are two journeys to take in life. One is the external battles that you have to fight, which outwardly appear to be the great ones. Like, when people think of struggle and battle, they think of wars and etc. and fighting and violence and all of that. But the Prophet said that the largest battles that we have to undergo, the largest struggles that we have to go, are internal ones, where we have to fight our own inner demons, waswas, temptation, etc. You know? And I just think that's what that is. Hero's journey and heroine's journey.
0: Yeah.
1: You know? And they're not gendered in that way. It's everybody goes through it. It's not a hero's thing or heroine's thing. And you can tell that because all the different types of the jihad and nafs, which for some reason literature professors have gendered as hero and heroine, in Islam it doesn't work like that. Everyone goes through both of them, and the evidence of that is that there have been very famous women who joined battles, and obviously every human being goes through jihad and nafs. We fast, we pray, we do all these things that test our inner strength. You know?
0: Yeah, and there is a kind of, it does feel now that we've discussed it, that there is a misnomer in calling one a more masculine journey and the other a more feminine one, when it seems like ideally they are two very different and very valid journeys. In a way, you need the first journey to be over with, the one that is the external journey, like you've left home, you're figuring out your own way, you come home, and that's its own adjustment to reality as well. That's its own journey. But then there's the other journey, which is the integration afterwards. Some people need external triggers to confront the things within themselves that they can't otherwise. Exactly. Whereas other people kind of have already gone through it. I mean, this is why in another book I was reading, it's called How to Read Literature Like a Professor. There, one of the chapters is about journeys and quests, and how it's often a trait of youth to go on these, like, I have to find myself type of adventures, types of journeys. Those are very much encouraged when you are younger, when you haven't settled, when life hasn't asked more of you and hasn't asked you to stay and build something in one place. But after that, there has to be this period of integration, or else you're just a wanderer if you never stop wandering and if you never settle down, what happens to all those things you learn?
1: Do you integrate that back into your normal life?
0: Exactly. So I think that's why both journeys, there is like a phase for all. And I wonder if it's to do with maturity, because there is something about, like, the hero has to be young and also a bit unformed so that he can go on a journey and really learn from it. I mean, because then you could repeat the same thing and never get the same outcome. So there is like an unformedness about it. Whereas to be in a spot where you are still enough to go inwards, I think that has to be an earned part of the journey. So I think they're both so valid. It's just they're different parts of your life.
1: Yeah. And do you think that Don Quixote is a hero's journey, which is more comical. Because Don Quixote is like this errant knight or who goes an errant knight who goes on a journey where he kind of fights windmills, etc.
0: Oh, that was such a funny book. At first.
1: You know? And so is that a hero's journey in a way? Because he kind of constantly... The reason why I'm thinking of this is because it's a very long book. And he does do a lot of silly things. But then he eventually does, like, return in a way. So I'm just thinking, are all heroes' journeys sad and tragic and, like, serious? Or are some of them also funny?
0: I mean, I think it's just when you go on any journey, there is the grief of losing the self that you thought you knew. Mm. You know, even for ourselves, like leaving home, having to confront new worlds, people entering new stages of life by getting married or getting new jobs. Like, there is a grief of, oh no, I have to leave these things behind. I think in any journey-esque thing, you are going to lose things, whether it's like people or parts of yourself.
1: Yeah.
0: Or even like items. Yeah. I don't know. If you're me, you're losing everything all the time. So there is, like, I think, an inherent grief to going on the hero's journey, because then you also go home. You're a different person, you know? I remember the first time I came back after living abroad for years, it was so weird. I felt so hollow. I was like, oh, this is my old house. It's very weird.
1: It's not the same anymore.
0: It's like things are the same, but you're not the same. So nothing's the same.
1: Like, it reminds me of when I first went back to France after moving back to Oman and then visiting my old apartment. And when I was a child, I thought, wow, this place is massive. But then when I was older and I went back, I was like, oh, that's kind of small. Like, it's not the same. Like, everything changed. I grew, I changed, and then I could see the place differently as well.
0: Yeah.
1: And then the reason why I was asking about the comedy thing is like, I feel like Home Alone, the movie, is kind of like a hero's journey in a way. Because
0: yes, I think, oh my gosh, and there are so many comedic ones, actually, now that you mentioned it.
1: Like, another one I was thinking of was like Ferris Bueller's Day Off. I always think of Ferris Bueller because I call my brother Ferris Bueller. His name is Faris. I call him Ferris Bueller.
0: Wait, even my favorite comedy of all time, White Chicks employees.
1: Yes.
0: But we can go into that another... I think I need to rewatch this movie.
1: Guys, this is what I'm saying. Once you see the hero's journey, you cannot unsee it.
0: Definitely.
1: It's so fun. It's a fun game, actually.
0: Yeah, like now you need to go into everything you ever watch and see how it is a reflection of this template. It's something that's called an archetypal template because it's so ingrained in, I guess, the way that we experience the world that we recognize it not only in like media, films, stories, but it's also how we start to... like narrate our own lives. So I find it to be so interesting, and you'll start to see it in yourself too. If you even look back on the things you've gone through, you'll see like, oh, that was my adventurer era, and now I'm in my trying to settle era, you know. But there's also people who challenge these narratives, and that would also be worth exploring sometime. I do think though that it is time for us to end the show, because I really want to listen to Fast Car, which was something that Nebras mentioned.
1: Oh, I love
0: and
1: that.
0: And because you mentioned it, now I really need to listen to it and hear it in this way that you, this wonderful way that you described how this song follows it.
1: Can you just repeat it so that people can have it in mind?
0: Let's do it. And then we're going to listen to the song. Well, we'll say goodnight and then listen to the song. So Nebras had said one of my favorite examples of the hero's journey is Tracy Chapman's Fast Car. The song follows a couple trying to escape poverty and build a better life together. The Fast Car represents the call to adventure and the hope of escaping the protagonist's difficult life. However, her partner eventually falls into the same destructive patterns as her father, forcing her to confront the repetition of history and cycles of poverty. Her ultimate test is not a traditional antagonist, but the cycle she's spent her entire life trying to escape. This was so well said.
1: I love this so much. Sorry, I'm just going to repeat it again. Like, once, like, you learn how to decipher stories in this way, you will be able to get more out of every single story. Like, I listened to Fast Car so many times. I've never gotten as much out of it as when you just described it, Nebras. So thank you again for that description. I really appreciate that. And I'm going to have like a whole new perspective now when I start listening to my music.
0: Great.
1: Thank you
0: so much. And thank you, dear listeners, for tuning in. We do have to sign off so we have time to listen to the song. So Fatima, where can people find you if they want to know more?
1: If you want to know more, you can find me on thepapercut.club on Instagram.
0: Okay, and you can find me at thisis.nadiaaa on Instagram as well. I'll try to, it's very hard to post frequently, but I will try to be a little more active online, so that you can know more about the updates, especially with Literally. And

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Environmental action doesn't always have to begin with something complicated. Sometimes it can begin with a few kilometers, a pair of running shoes, and a community coming together for a common cause. On the 19th of September, the Environment Society of Oman is bringing back Stride for Nature, a family-friendly charity run taking place at Al-Moj in celebration

0: Celebration of World Cleanup Day. Joining us here today at the studio about the event, to talk about the event and the work that it supports, are Saad Al-Harthy, the Executive Director of the Environment Society of Oman, and the Guinness World Record holder, Fahad Al-Abri. Saad, Fahad, welcome to Oman FM. How are we both feeling today?
1: We're feeling great. Yeah, looking forward to the weekend.
0: Very much so, and likewise. And let's start from the very beginning. How did this all start? What was the original idea behind Stride for Nature? And what made ESO feel that a community run was the right way to bring people into the conversation regarding conservation?
1: I think I'd like to pass this question on to Fahad, because actually the Stride for Nature idea was generated by Fahad himself.
2: Right. So after getting the Guinness World Record, and I made it to raise more environmental awareness, I thought the best way to grow such an achievement like this from a personal level to something that I can really honor what I really run for is to make a community run to bring everyone together. So I went to the ESO, I went to Suada and the ESO team, and to be honest, they showed a really great support. And they also give so much input to make the idea even to grow bigger. So that was initially how it started. We really wanted to make, I personally want to make the environment cool. That's how I looked at it. So I thought maybe to start with ESO was the best step to do it.
1: We decided to pair the concept of Stride for Nature together with World Cleanup Day, which is an international day recognized by the UN as of 2024. So it's one of the newer environment days that are celebrated. It is celebrated globally, usually on the 20th of September, to raise awareness on cleanups. Not only cleanups, but basically the mindset towards waste management and circular economy. So we thought that pairing the concept of Stride for Nature together with a cause such as World Cleanup Day paired really well with a fundraising initiative for Oman's only nonprofit NGO.
0: Now, looking back at the first edition, what did you both learn from it, and how has that shaped what's different this year?
2: Looking at it now, I think the idea is growing. It's really growing in a nice way. We were really delighted to have the place in in Al Muj. We're gaining more trust from the people and the sponsors, and there's a lot of room to grow the concept.
1: Honestly, I was overwhelmed by the support that we received in the first edition, both in terms of sponsorship, but also the amount of people that turned out. We had nearly 500 people attend the first event, which is quite significant for ESO. And what it made us realize is that the community have an appetite for being involved and being engaged, and they want to feel like they are making a difference, and this is an opportunity for them to make a difference to ESO.
0: Well, speaking of the community, this is specifically a sporting event as well, yes? How do you make this event so attractive to people, especially people who might not necessarily be runners, or they might not perceive themselves as environmental activists? How do you draw them to attend the event?
1: To be honest, I don't think we have to do a lot to draw people. It comes naturally. People are genuinely interested. I think the fact that the event is not a very long distance between 2 to 4 kilometers makes it accessible. The fact that it's a family event, they can walk, they can run, it's really up to them. And there is a direct connection between sporting events and nature. Both of them tie very well with our physical and mental well-being. You need clean air, beautiful spaces for your mental well-being, and having access to that. And in turn, sporting events also, if they're conducted outdoors, need to have spaces where people can breathe, enjoy the nature, enjoy their run or swim or whatever else it might be. So I think that we didn't really need to do too much to draw people in. They are naturally drawn to this event.
0: Well, speaking of the event, we mentioned that it's moving to Al Muj this year. What does the new location bring to the event, and does it change the kind of experience you want participants to have?
2: I think it brings more, let's just say, more safety safety is very important. And also Al-Mawj is always facing the sea, and so the sea elements, which is nature, what you mentioned earlier, it brings that element into it as well. And it also have a very interesting family layout. So it's kind of more family-friendly environment. So that really can help more the dynamic of the event to flow naturally in a very positive way with getting all the elements that we really want to promote.
0: Now, one of the ideas behind the event is that environmental protection it's everyone's responsibility, correct? So what does that actually mean, though, for the everyday, ordinary person living in Oman?
1: I think what this initiative aims to do is basically give people the opportunity to reflect on their individual action, their individual activities, and realize that they have the capacity to make a difference, whether that is positive or negative. And this is an opportunity for them to look into what can they do slightly differently, positively influence the environment.
0: Now over to you, Fahad. I'm under the impression that you use endurance sports and outdoor challenges as a way of getting people to think about environmental issues. Correct me if I'm wrong there. What have you learned, though, about making people care about these issues rather than just simply telling them that they should care?
2: I think people are more tend to react if they get inspired a lot. Because it's kind of you move something in them when you do something like that. People, they don't really often listen to rules easily. If they see the rules, they will just tend to ignore it. And I think that's just human nature at some point. But even though you won't want people to rely so much on rules as much you want them to rely in taking the right decision based on how it's supposed to be felt right. And this is where sports and music, where I bring the awareness in. When I play my music, when I run, people looking at this and they're asking why he's doing that. But the first impression will be like, hey, wow, how is he doing it? Then why he's doing it? And then they start to realize I'm doing it because I'm doing it for 1, 2, 3. And then they start to rethink again and to reflect again. And that just reflection makes them to realize that, yes, there is something more than just to trash or to throw things. There are some things it has to be taken care of in a better way.
0: And speaking of taking care of, I understand you both put a strong emphasis on the next generation, on the youth and what they can do. What do you think is the best way to get young people genuinely interested in protecting the environment?
1: From my perspective, I would say exposure to nature. Just get kids out there in nature, let them get their hands dirty, their feet wet, and that grows a natural appreciation for the environment and for nature. You can only protect what you love.
0: Put it on a t-shirt, you can only protect what you love.
1: Yes.
0: There's a merch idea right there.
1: Yeah.
0: And how do you measure the success of Stride for Nature? I know you mentioned earlier the turnout. There were 500 people in attendance during the first edition. You mentioned the sponsors as well. Are there any other metrics you both take into account?
2: Usually, sometimes it's social media views and how much people sharing the post. That's going to also give you some level of engagement as an indicator. But usually, in the last few days, before the event, usually we start to see the most sparks. And especially now, tomorrow, we're going to start to give out our T-shirts.
0: Oh, do you show that for the camera, please?
2: Yeah. So tomorrow, we're going to give out our T-shirts.
0: I see it has a very unique logo right there. Could you tell me more about it?
2: Yeah, so every year we have an animal that inspired from the run. So that's going to be the theme of the run. So last year, for example, we had the leopard, the Arabian leopard. This year we have the oryx.
0: The oryx. Like, why did you pick the leopard last year and the oryx this year?
2: We're trying to pick some animals from the Omani environment and from the environment around us. So just to bring more awareness that these animals are cool. People nowadays know brands more than animals. So we're trying to highlight this.
0: True. And honestly, the Arabian leopard, underrated. It's one of my favorite animals. It's beautiful.
2: It is.
0: And honestly, even shout out to the oryx as well. I know the oryx is not tuning in, so it's not hearing the shout out, but still, a beautiful logo right there. I'm very much looking forward to getting my shirt as well. You have it in large, right?
2: Yeah.
0: Okay, perfect. Great.
2: Yeah, we do.
1: Definitely.
2: Yeah.
1: We're looking forward to seeing you there.
0: Very much looking forward to attending the event as well.
1: In fact, this is a large, so if you just pay the 6 rial contribution, we'll leave the shirt here with you.
0: Sure, great. Consider it done.
1: And then this way we ensure that you're there at the event.
0: Yeah, consider it done.
2: So we like people to join such events and to get out of these events or to come out of these events with something meaningful and to memorize what they did as something meaningful that makes them remember why did they actually join such events like this. And I think the idea is also growing. So we are still growing the idea and the concept. This is our second event, and I'm really looking forward also for our third event, to be honest.
0: You just naturally led to my next question as well regarding people. What do you hope they take from this event? What do you hope they carry with them in the future after they're done?
1: I think that it's important for people to realize that Stride for Nature, although it is a one-day event, it's just the one day that they come and they showcase their appreciation and support of the Environment Society of Amman. The takeaway should be that they reconsider what actions they can take beyond that day to make little changes in their everyday lives. That might be either bringing their children closer to nature, for example, or looking at how they might be able to lower their ecological footprint, for example, or their carbon footprint, so that they can actually make a long-lasting difference. And I think that when we're looking at success of this initiative, we're not just looking at it in terms of metrics that take place on that day.
2: True.
1: We're actually more interested in long-term metrics and, you know, the fact that we have a lot more sponsors this year, a lot more in-kind supporters, and hopefully a lot more individuals that will register and show up to the event, tells us the power of how such an event can grow, and we want to see it to continue to evolve and grow over the coming years.
0: For our listeners who might be tuning in right now and thinking to themselves, I'm not a runner, I'm not exactly fit, why should this person come along?
2: It's 2 kilometer distance. You can run, you can walk. It's a very friendly route. We have every support tool you might need to complete this distance of route. And I think if you're thinking to start your fitness journey, this is a very good start.
0: I love how you looked me in the eye right there when you said, I feel called out right
1: now. So Fahad, just for context, on average, average walking pace, how many minutes would it take an individual to walk 2 kilometers?
2: To walk 2 kilometers, it might take 16 minutes.
1: So there we go. Okay. We can all walk 16
2: minutes.
0: You
1: know, because I think when you speak in kilometers, if someone is not really runner or, you know, they think, oh my God, a kilometer is huge distance.
2: You're right.
1: But when you just put it in terms of minutes, 16 minutes walk,
2: 16 minutes.
1: I can do that.
2: But I bet if it takes longer, I'm sure that whoever participating is actually enjoying. He's stopping to take photos, probably. There are some little fun and surprises.
1: They will certainly enjoy, you know, just it feels great seeing the community come together and people of all ages and backgrounds all showing up with the same interest.
0: Well, very much looking forward to it. And finally, I am opening the floor to both of you. Is there any final message you would like to leave our listeners with?
1: I would just like to take the opportunity to thank our sponsors. We have Renaissance as our gold sponsor, Oman LNG as our silver sponsor, our bronze sponsors, El Moj, Development Bank, and Mohsen Haider Darwish. We also have several in-kind supporters, including Sohar International, Selsabil, Purinity, Arla Foods, Mandarin Oriental Hotel, as well as Numa Health. So thanks to all of our sponsors and in-kind supporters for making this event possible.
0: So if anyone is looking to participate, how can they do so? And in addition to that, if they wish to contact you, how can they find you?
1: So you can follow our social media channels on Instagram or X. It's ESO Oman for both. And there's also our website, eso.org.om. And the registration links are kind of in the bio of ESO Instagram page. So it's very easy to register.
0: Thank you both so very much for joining me here today. Very much looking forward to seeing you both at the event itself. And that, dear listener, was Saad Al-Harthy, the Executive Director of the Environment Society of Oman, and the Guinness World Record holder Fahad Al-Abri, talking all about Stride for Nature. A reminder that Stride for Nature takes place this coming Friday, September 19th at Al-Moj, gathering at 4 p.m. and the run is starting at 4:30 p.m. It's a chance to get active, bring the community together, and support ESO's work in protecting Oman's environment. Saad, Fahad, once again, thank you both very much for joining me here today at Oman FM.
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0: 'Cause I know that you got so much more to give. You made a real mess, but I miss you though. 'Cause I can go to sleep when I'm alone again.
1: Say you wanna fix our problems.

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0: I've been flipping pages since I could remember.

Good evening, this is the 9 p.m. News Bulletin from Oman FM, and here are today's headlines. His Majesty Sultan Haitham bin Tariq arrives to Botswana on a two-day state visit. His Excellency the Minister of Transport, Communications and Information Technology highlights the growth of port handling operations and road freight safety activity in the Sultanate of Oman. His Majesty the Sultan and the President of Botswana hold a bilateral meeting and a session of talks. And 46 investment opportunities and 22 contracts worth over 74 million Omani riyals launched across various sectors in North Sharqiyah Governorate. Those were the headlines. Now for the news in details. His Majesty Sultan Haitham bin Tariq arrived this evening in the Friendly Republic of Botswana on a two-day state visit. Upon His Majesty's arrival at Sir Seretse Khama International Airport in the capital, Gaborone, His Excellency Duma Gideon Boko, President of the Republic of Botswana,

Botswana was at the forefront of those welcoming His Majesty at the foot of the aircraft. His Excellency the President welcomed His Majesty and the accompanying official delegation, expressing his great pleasure at this gracious visit, while a 21-gun salute was fired in honor of His Majesty. His Majesty the Sultan and the President of Botswana ascended the dais of honor, where the Omani Royal Anthem and the Botswana National Anthem were played, followed by His Majesty inspecting the guard of honor. Afterward, His Majesty shook hands with the welcoming party from the Botswana side, while the President of Botswana shook hands with the members of the official delegation accompanying His Majesty the Sultan. A welcoming performance featuring traditional Botswana arts was then presented to celebrate and welcome His Majesty the Sultan. The motorcade carrying His Majesty, accompanied by the President of Botswana, then departed for the presidential palace. His Majesty Sultan Haitham bin Tariq held a bilateral meeting this evening with His Excellency President Duma Gideon Boko of the Republic of Botswana at the presidential palace in the capital, Gaborone, as part of His Majesty's visit to the country. During the meeting, the two leaders affirmed the cordial relations between the Sultanate of Oman and the Republic of Botswana, emphasizing the importance of strengthening and developing these ties to serve shared interests and yield further mutual benefits for the two friendly peoples. Subsequently, an expanded official session of talks was held, chaired by His Majesty the Sultan and His Excellency the President. The session addressed existing areas of cooperation between the two countries and ways to enhance them, particularly in the sectors of renewable energy, mining, investment, logistics, food security, and agriculture. The session was attended from the Omani side by His Highness Sayyid Shahab bin Tariq Al Sa'id, Deputy Prime Minister for Defense Affairs; His Excellency Sayyid Khalid bin Hilal Al Busaidi, Minister of the Diwan of Royal Court; His Excellency General Sultan bin Muhammad Al Nu'mani, Minister of the Royal Office; His Excellency Sayyid Badr bin Hamad Al Busaidi, Foreign Minister; His Excellency Dr. Hamad bin Sa'id Al Awfi, Head of the Private Office; His Excellency Abdussalam bin Muhammad Al Murshidi, Chairman of the Oman Investment Authority; His Excellency Anwar bin Hilal Al Jabri, Minister of Commerce, Industry and Investment Promotion; Ambassador Ali bin Said Al-Kathiri, head of the Sultanate of Oman's mission to the Republic of South Africa. While from the Botswana side, the session was attended by His Excellency Indaba Nkosinathi Goalithe, Vice President and Minister of Finance; His Excellency Dr. Fenyo Butale, Minister of International Relations; His Excellency Moeti Cesar Mahwaza, Minister of State, Presidency, Defense and Security; Her Excellency Bogolo Joy Kenewendo, Minister of Energy and Minerals; His Excellency Thrion Ntsima, Minister of Trade and Entrepreneurship; His Excellency Dr. Stephen Modis, Minister of Health; His Excellency Brigadier Pius Mugawere, Minister of Labor and Home Affairs; and His Excellency Kiogile Atamelang, Minister of Transport and Infrastructure. His Majesty the Sultan also signed the senior guest register, and commemorative gifts were exchanged between His Majesty and His Excellency the President, reflecting the deep bonds of friendship between the two countries. This is Radio Sultanate of Oman.

In other news, His Excellency Engineer Saeed bin Hamoud Al Maoli, Minister of Transport, Communications and Information Technology, highlighted the growth of port handling operations and road freight activity in the Sultanate of Oman. That came during a dialogue session in Muscat on the role of transport and logistics sector in supporting the national economy. The session reviewed the future of the transport and logistics sector and its contribution to achieving the targets of Oman Vision 2040, in addition to the key strategic initiatives and projects in the sector, its challenges, and ways to enhance its added value and related services. It also discussed the accelerated technological and digital transformation in the sector. The fourth edition of the Living Independently Initiative for Persons with Disabilities, hosted by the Sultanate of Oman, has launched in Salalah. The initiative aims to promote the right of persons with disabilities to live independently by empowering them to choose their own lifestyles and places of residence, and by ensuring their equitable access to community services and facilities. The launch event was held under the patronage of His Highness Sayyid Marwan bin Turki Al Saeed, Governor of Dhofar. With an estimated investment value exceeding 74 million Omani riyals, the North of Sharqiyah Governorate has announced 46 investment opportunities and 22 contracts across various productive sectors. These opportunities encompass diverse fields, including agriculture, livestock, and water resources. The Academy of Strategic and Defense Studies has launched the Master's Program in Research Methodologies for Strategic and Foresight Studies. The program aims to enhance participants' capabilities and skills in understanding advanced research methodologies, enabling them to evaluate critical issues, identify trends, and draw evidence-based conclusions. It also seeks to foster a culture of lifelong learning and continuous professional development, promote a comprehensive understanding of complex strategic issues, and encourage a spirit of initiative and innovation. The first batch of the program is set to begin this coming Sunday, September 20, with the participation of personnel from military, security, and civil agencies. Rear Admiral Saif bin Nasser al-Rahbi, Commander of the Royal Navy of Oman, RNO, received Vice Admiral Wasin Sasirida, Director General of Naval Operations of the Royal Thai Navy, and his accompanying delegation at his office in Mu'askar al-Murtafa'a today. Upon the arrival of the Royal Thai Navy's Director General of Naval Operations at the RNO Command Headquarters, an official reception ceremony was held, during which a guard of honor performed the military salute. During the meeting, views were exchanged and a number of matters of mutual interest were discussed, particularly in the maritime domain. During its seventh meeting of the year, the Municipal Council of Al-Dhahira Governorate discussed a range of topics related to public services, regulation, and development. The Council reviewed the Ministry of Social Development's plan for the current year, including its various social programs and initiatives, as well as proposals to reroute trucks and create alternative roads to enhance traffic safety. It also considered a proposal to establish a specialized center for autism spectrum disorder in the Governorate and a request for urgent maintenance of the flood protection bridge in the Wilayat of Bank. The meeting was chaired by His Excellency Tahir bin Mabkhut al-Junaybi, Governor of Al-Dhahira and Chairman of the Council. The Municipal Council of Al-Dakhliya Governorate discussed a range of planning, service, and investment matters aimed at meeting the needs of the governorate's wilayats, as well as developing public facilities, community services, and road safety. The council also emphasized the need for coordinated efforts to enhance the readiness of the wilayat of Jabal Akhdar following its selection as the Gulf Tourism Capital for the coming year. Furthermore, the council reviewed the approval of the route of the El Aqiq walkway and the creation of a park in the Ghaf al-Sheikh and Al-Jal areas of the wilayat of Nizwa, alongside the designation of sites for investment, service, and residential purposes in the wilayat of Bahla.
And lastly, the Women and Climate Summit, held as part of Oman Climate Week, discussed the role of women in leading climate action and fostering sustainability, as well as their contributions to the fields of energy, environmental management, scientific research, policy, and community initiatives. The summit was held under the patronage of Her Excellency Dr. Jocha Bint Abdullah Al-Shikeli, Chairwoman of the Oman Authority for Quality Assurance of Education. That was the news in details. Now for a recap of the headlines. His Majesty Sultan Haitham bin Tariq arrives to Botswana on a 2-day state visit. His Majesty the Sultan and the President of Botswana hold a bilateral meeting and a session of talks. His Excellency, the Minister of Transport, Communications, and Information Technology, highlights the growth of port handling operations and road freight activity in the Sultanate of Oman. And 46 investment opportunities and 22 contracts worth over 74 million Omani riyals launched across various sectors in North Sharqiya Governorate. That was today's 9 p.m. news bulletin from Oman FM. Next one will be at 7 a.m. tomorrow morning. Thank you.

I'm a demon. I'm a boom. I'm a cross. Cross my heart. I'm Jesus.

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1: Acnech Willis, Acnewan un jazz, Onniscas anigniwan, Ayaya, Nicuicane, Ijehele nosochu, Monquicawiteki on teispa, Ayo.

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1: Sometimes I feel.